Toronto, Canada. It's Cafe International. I'm Dan Rosenberg. On today's show, the incredible story of dengue fever and the revival of Cambodian psychedelia of the late 1960s and early 70s. During Cambodia's killing fields, nearly every singer and musician who was involved in this blend of Eastern and Western music was murdered. Dengue fever has not only resurrected these musical treasures, they've taken Cambodian music in brand new directions. Their journey, up next.

0: By the mid-1990s, Cambodia had become a popular destination for backpackers. In fact, two future members of the group Dengue Fever traveled there separately.
1: I went there to see Southeast Asia.
0: Bassist Seenan Williams.
1: I did get turned on to the music during this time. When I was there, you know, you go to the Central Market, had this guy with a boombox, and you would pick the artwork you wanted, and then he would say, come back in 10 minutes, and he would do like a high-speed dub.
0: Williams returned to Southern California with a suitcase full of cassettes. Meanwhile, keyboardist Ethan Holtzman also traveled to Phnom Penh, as he explained in the Dengue Fever documentary, Sleepwalking Through the Mekong.
2: Cambodian rock and roll from the 60s and 70s is amazing. There are a lot of crazy psychedelic songs. I never could understand any of the lyrics, but it didn't matter just because the music and the vocals were so great, you could feel it.
3: It seemed like every song that we liked, it was Rosalie Sotillo was singing and Sin Sisimuth wrote it.
0: Seenan Williams, Ethan Holtzman, and his brother guitarist Zach Holtzman, drummer Paul Smith, and saxophonist and flutist David Ralicky decided that they wanted to revive 1960s Cambodian psychedelia, but they needed a lead singer, so they headed to Long Beach, California.
4: There's like a population of about 50,000 Cambodians down there.
0: Guitarist Zach Holtzman.
5: They let us in, but we were the only non-Cambodians out of hundreds of people. We'd get a table and we'd order some food and a drink and watch the band play. And then the whole restaurant would get up and dance.
0: And that's where they met singer Chom Ni Mol, who was pretty skeptical at first.
6: My sister, she vet me. She said, no, Ni Mol, you're not going to sing with these guys.
0: Chom Ni Mol was already a huge star back in Cambodia after winning the Apsara Award in 1997, their equivalent of American Idol. She eventually changed her mind and showed up at the audition.
6: One day, I have one friend, she's a church girl, and she asked her, hey, one of the American guys, they want me to sing, what you think? And then she said, okay, I'll take you there because I'm not busy. And she told me when we come home, I asked her, what do you think? They sound good. What you think I'm going to be in the band? Try it, maybe, you never know. So that's how here he is. Thank you, Peter.
0: The new band was an immediate hit, mixing Eastern and Western music, combining 60s California surf with Cambodian psychedelic oldies. Their first album featured mostly covers of songs by musicians that were murdered during the reign of the Khmer Rouge.

0: In the late 1960s and early 70s, during the time of the Vietnam War, Cambodia was immersed in its own civil war, a conflict that also included American bombing missions, nicknamed Menu and Operation Breakfast. By 1975, the Khmer Rouge, led by Pol Pot and Cambodia's communists, took power. People who were considered intellectuals, those who spoke a foreign language or even played music that was thought of in any way as foreign, were targeted. The Cambodian Genocide Project at Yale University estimates that 1.7 million, over 20% of the population, died during the rule of the Khmer Rouge between 1975 and 1979. During that period, Chom Nimol and her parents fled to Thailand. Nimol spent most of her childhood in a refugee camp. Her older sister, Chorvin, who was already a popular singer, wasn't able to escape, and her family feared that she had been killed. Then one day, when Chom Nimol was 5 or 6, her mother heard a song by Chorvin on the radio and that she was still alive. Of course, Nimol, being so young, first interpreted this literally and thought that her mother meant that Chorvin was actually in the radio.
1: She heard her on the radio, and my mom stopped to cry.
0: The story is recounted in the dengue fever song, Sister in the Radio.

0: While Dengue Fever's first album was mostly Cambodian covers, since then, they have gone on to create brand new material, like Sister in the Radio. Seen in Williams.
1: We're really a collaborative band. I mean, we really do things together. Initially, when we became a band, we had never meant to do any covers at all. We were just going to use this kind of this idea and just create all new music.
0: In this song, 1,000 Tears of a Tarantula, Dengue Fever pays direct tribute to the murdered musicians that were the source of their music.
1: There was a singer, and the story of how she passed away was she was stripped naked in the hot sun and was forced to march until she died. And so we kind of took that story and made it into a song. Yeah, and we called it 1,000 Tears of a Tarantula. In that whole middle part of the chanting, there's a part where Nimal goes into this chant, and it's just, you know, walking, spinning.

0: very much. Thank you.
1: One of the highlights of Dengue Fever's rise was their first concert tour of Cambodia, much of which was the basis of the documentary, Sleepwalking Through the Mekong.
2: I mean, having Nimal as our singer, we're American, but we're a Khmer band. When we're here, we're like, we're a Khmer band.
3: I don't think we're a Khmer band.
2: You don't think so?
3: I think we're a bunch of Americans. Yeah, that we're playing that music. We're definitely not a Khmer band.
1: The answer to that question may not have been settled. The film also captured Dengue Fever's arrival in Cambodia, where they performed a full concert on national television, and here, where they visited a music academy, which led to a jam session with the few elderly masters who survived the Cambodian genocide, David Ralicky.
3: It's called the chapai, and it's kind of it's a stringed instrument, and it's almost like a kind of banjo or kind of guitar instrument.

0: wasn't always smooth sailing for dengue fever. In their early days, after a gig in San Diego, they were pulled over by the police for an immigration check. Zach Holtzman.
1: We were playing a show down in San Diego at the Casbah. And coming home, it was late at night, and my brother was driving.
0: It turned out that lead singer Chomney Mall had overstayed her visa.
1: It led to her getting arrested.
0: The band held a concert to raise funds for a legal defense, and Nimol was eventually released after more than 3 weeks in jail. The ordeal was the basis for this dengue fever song, 22 Nights.

Chamni Mole finally became a U.S. citizen in 2015. The band has been featured in numerous major soundtracks, including City of Ghosts, Broken Flowers, the TV shows Weeds and True Blood. Dengue Fever's reputation as a not-to-miss live band has continued to soar. We're going to finish up with one more song from Dengue Fever. This one is called Durian Dowry. It's from their album Cannibal Courtship. For Cafe International this week, I'm Dan Rosenberg in Toronto, Canada.

0: Hey, this is Paul Jacobs, and you're listening to CJAM 99.1 FM, Windsor, Detroit. The
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2: 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I'm your host and producer, Dan Roberts. 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In today's edition, you'll hear reports from France 24, NHK Japan, Germany's Radio Deutsche Welle, and Radio Havana Cuba. We will begin with France 24. First, a report on the windfall profit that oil companies are making as a result of the war on Iran. There are calls for a tax on the oil companies who mask their profits in international schemes. The Guardian had a long article about how a British advertising company has been greenwashing the U.S. oil industry with $1.5 billion budget. 50,000 people in Tokyo protested the shift in the Japanese constitution, which has a pacifist clause. France 24.
3: With French drivers squeezed at the pump, the government is looking to boost its relief measures. But how to pay for it? One option, a windfall tax on oil company super profits. Patrick Pouyanet, CEO of French oil giant Total Energies, says such a move would be met by the company removing its own relief measures.
4: If there is a surtax on our refineries, which often operate at a loss, we will be unable to maintain price caps at our French filling stations.
3: Total has indeed set price caps in France, less than 2 euros per liter for gasoline and 2.25 for diesel, often well below its competitors as average prices around the country have shot up by 20 to 30%. Total can afford the largesse. It made $5.8 billion in profits over the first 3 months of 2026 alone, some 50% higher than the same period last year. With calls mounting for a windfall tax, the Macron administration is warning against what it calls Total bashing.
5: French people just want to see prices at the pump go down without lies, false promises, or demagoguery.
3: Total's claim that its French refineries operate at a loss masks a reality in which the multinational firm funnels profits through foreign subsidiaries in order to book those profits in the lowest tax regimes possible. Economists point out that in 2024, its French business booked a $227 million loss, vastly reducing its tax bill in the country where the corporate rate is 25%. In 2022, meanwhile, it booked profits of more than $11.5 billion in what it calls the rest of the world, which was taxed at just around 4%. Pouyanet says Total's success is nothing to apologize for. But as the energy crisis rolls on, the standoff is likely far from over.
6: So there's a long read coming from The Guardian that you want to highlight for us today.
7: Yeah, this is a long read, but it's well worth your time. It's in The Guardian. Here, it's about greenwashing. A British advertising conglomerate has been greenwashing the US oil industry on a billion-dollar scale. Now, according to a US congressional investigation, ExxonMobil, Chevron, Shell and BP employed, quote, deceptive and misleading strategies designed to undermine climate policy. And these were mostly run by WPP, a London-based advertising group. Now, according to researchers, since 2016, fossil fuel giants spent an estimated $1.5 billion US dollars on buying up ad space in the US. And that's about an equivalent to running ads on every billboard in Times Square in New York every day for the last 10 years. It's really worth your time if you have it.
6: And it comes as oil companies have been making a lot of money thanks to the crisis in Iran.
8: Carrying placards with anti-war slogans, around 50,000 people gathered at this park in Tokyo on Sunday, Japan's Constitutional Memorial Day. This year's public holiday, marking when Japan's pacifist constitution came into force after World War II, is especially important for protesters to voice their opposition to the government's calls for changes to the supreme law.
9: This is just what Japanese militarists did during the imperial era. They're setting the country on a path toward China and pursuing imperialism.
10: I wasn't born back then, but I believe we're repeating the history we learned a lesson from. And that makes me very angry.
8: The wording of the Constitution, written by U.S. occupation forces, has remained unchanged since it went into effect on the 3rd of May 1947. Prime Minister Sanae Takeuchi wants to change that. She set her sights on Article 9, the so-called pacifist clause, which forbids Japan from threatening or using military force to settle international disputes. The Conservative leader and others in her Liberal Democratic Party say that the text should periodically be updated to reflect the demands of the times, amid growing security threats from North Korea and China. While controversial legislation passed a decade ago theoretically allows Japan to exercise collective self-defense, Takeuchi has turned reform into a focal point of her administration since being elected in October last year. In April, her cabinet approved scrapping a ban on exporting lethal weapons, a move which this scholar believes is a de facto constitutional amendment.
11: The government has lifted a lethal weapons export ban, increased the share of defense spending in GDP, and is pushing for the establishment of a National Intelligence Committee. I believe the exclusively defense-oriented policy under Article 9 is being undermined.
8: Any revisions to the Constitution would need a two-thirds majority in both houses of Japan's parliament or a majority in a national referendum. Recent polls show a public desire for having a national conversation, but no clear consensus on whether and what to revise.
2: Those reports and press review were from France 24, which may be easily found at their website, france24.com, as well as a YouTube channel called France 24 English and most podcast sites, as is the shortwave report. On to NHK Japan. The leaders of Japan and Australia held a summit covering economic and military security. The United Nations Security Council is having a meeting about North Korea, alongside a conference on the Treaty of the Non-Proliferation of Nuclear Weapons. A new draft of the treaty calls for safeguards against autonomous use of nuclear weapons. North Korea Constitution no longer refers to the reunification of the South. The Japanese industry minister says Saudi Arabia and the United Arab Emirates have agreed to cooperate with Japan to ensure stable oil supplies. NHK Japan.
12: Japan's Prime Minister Takaichi Sanae has held a summit with her Australian counterpart Anthony Albanese. They laid the groundwork for more cooperation, especially in the field of economic security. The summit took place Monday in the Australian capital, Canberra. Takaichi and Albanese set out their guidelines for economic security cooperation in a joint declaration. It focuses on strengthening supply chains for key resources, including energy, critical minerals, and food. Takaichi and Albanese have also agreed to deepen security cooperation. The UN Security Council has convened a meeting on North Korea in New York. It came alongside a conference on the Treaty on the Non-Proliferation of Nuclear Weapons. North Korea's UN ambassador justified its possession of such armaments.
13: The world is now returning to the era of the Jangul Law.
14: I resume my function as a...
12: He accused the United States of not hesitating to carry out armed invasion and terrorist acts against sovereign states. During the meeting, Japanese UN Ambassador Yamazaki Kazuyuki condemned North Korea's stance.
13: DPRK's unlawful nuclear and missile activities are flagrantly challenging the credibility and integrity of the NPT.
12: He added Pyongyang should respond to the international community's call for dialogue. Russia and China reiterated their support for North Korea. Pyongyang withdrew from the non-proliferation treaty in 2003. A Security Council panel had been monitoring the implementation of sanctions on North Korea, but Russia vetoed an extension to its mandate in 2024. A draft of a final document to be adopted at a nuclear disarmament conference has been presented by the conference president. It calls for maintaining human control over nuclear weapons to reduce risks posed by emerging technologies. The review conference of the parties to the Treaty on the Non-Proliferation of Nuclear Weapons began at UN headquarters on Monday last week. The zero-draft outcome document urges parties to agree on measures that mitigate the risks related to nuclear weapons and emerging technologies. It calls for the effective maintenance of human control over nuclear weapons at all times. The document refers to the U.S. and Israeli attacks on nuclear facilities in Iran. It says the conference notes grave concerns. The document also references North Korea. The country has unilaterally declared its withdrawal from the treaty and pursued nuclear and missile programs. The document urges it to return to the treaty and fully comply. North Korea's constitution no longer makes reference to the idea of reunification. The change solidifies Pyongyang's position that the two Koreas are separate states. The Supreme People's Assembly revised the basic law in March. The details were disclosed to South Korean media Wednesday. For the first time, an article defines North Korea's territory as the area bordered by China and Russia in the north and the Republic of Korea in the south. But the Constitution does not describe inter-Korean relations as hostile, despite speculation that would be the case. Leader Kim Jong-un is now cited as being both head of state and commander of the country's nuclear forces. One South Korean expert says the changes give Kim more power while illustrating Pyongyang's unwavering commitment to a two-state policy. Japan's industry minister says Saudi Arabia and the United Arab Emirates have agreed to cooperate with Tokyo to ensure stable crude oil supplies. Akazawa Ryose spoke to reporters in France on Tuesday following visits to the two oil-producing nations earlier in the week. Akazawa says he and Saudi Arabia's foreign minister, Prince Faisal bin Farhan Al Saud, agreed to cooperate to strengthen energy supply chains. In the UAE, Akazawa met the Minister of Industry and Advanced Technology, Sultan Al Jaber. He proposed ways in which Abu Dhabi can steadily increase crude oil shipments from June onwards and is said to have received a positive response. The industry ministry says the UAE is Japan's biggest source of crude oil, followed by Saudi Arabia. Together, the two countries account for 80% of Japan's oil imports.
2: 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They're heard at 10 p.m. Pacific Daylight Time at 11735 or on the web at www.nhk.or.jp. 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Next, Germany's Radio Deutsche Welle. In southern Lebanon, Israel is attacking ambulances, hospitals, and medics using 2 to 4 consecutive strikes, often called double tapping. According to the World Health Organization, so far 100 medics have been killed and 200 injured. More than 2,400 Lebanese have been killed in the war. Germany's Radio Deutsche Welle.
15: These paramedics in southern Lebanon rushed to rescue wounded civilians after an Israeli airstrike. While giving first aid inside this ambulance, a second strike hit them. And then a third. In total, Israel carried out 4 consecutive strikes, 3 hitting ambulances and medical workers. 4 medics were killed and 6 were wounded that day, according to medical sources. Medical workers say it's not just ambulances coming under fire. At least 6 hospitals were damaged and forced to close by nearby strikes, including some supported by Doctors Without Borders, shattered glass and debris, injured staff. Since the war between Israel and Iran-backed Hezbollah started in March, the Israeli military has carried out 147 strikes on healthcare workers or facilities in Lebanon, according to the World Health Organization. These attacks have killed at least 100 medics and injured over 200, including teams hit while responding to casualties at the same site.
16: No healthcare worker should worry about their own life while they try to save the lives of others.
15: Under international humanitarian law, namely the Geneva Convention, medical personnel and all non-combatants, including wounded or sick enemy fighters, must not be targeted.
17: At the heart of humanitarian law really is the recognition that enemies in an armed conflict still remain humans on both sides, and that there's no right to kill the enemy. There's a right to put the enemy out of combat. But that's as far as it goes.
15: But medical workers say they are getting attacked despite identifying themselves.
10: We put all the logos and all the signs to make sure and to show that we are only medical people trying to help vulnerable population.
15: Medics and Lebanese officials describe the recent strikes in Meyfadoun as a quadruple tap, repeated attacks on the same location, an escalation of the so-called double tap tactic, targeting rescuers. There is no reliable count of such strikes, as the term is informal and not systematically tracked. Video evidence and witness testimonies suggest Israel deployed double-tap strikes during the 2024 Israel-Hezbollah war. Israel has accused the militant group Hezbollah, as it has Hamas in Gaza, of using hospitals and ambulances as cover for militant activities, a claim denied by Hamas, Hezbollah and the Lebanese health ministry. We asked the Israel Defense Forces for comment. It says it operates in line with international law, granting protection to medical personnel unless they engage in hostile activity. It denies having a policy of double strikes, adding that any follow-up strikes are aimed solely at military targets. The IDF said the reported incident in Meyfadoun is under review. International humanitarian law experts say whether such repeated strikes are lawful depends on what commanders could reasonably foresee about their consequences.
17: And when you engage the same target repeatedly within minutes, obviously you will have to expect that there will be wounded people from the previous engagement that will now be targeted, and there will be rescuers on site, there will be neighbors who are trying to rescue their friends, their family members, who are getting into the impact areas. There can be situations where you have a military target that is a legitimate military target that is fortified, that needs to be hit several times in order to be neutralized. That exists, and it's not always avoidable that in the process there will be, you know, protected persons that will be hit. It cannot always be realistically avoided. But that's not what we're talking about. The question is whether you systematically implement a method.
15: From a legal perspective, the key difference depends on the proof of a systematic pattern of unlawful attacks against medical workers. When proven, senior leaders could potentially face prosecution for war crimes in jurisdictions around the world. But since the 1949 Geneva Convention, no government has yet been successfully prosecuted over the deployment of double-tap strikes.
17: Unfortunately, most armed conflicts are plagued by an absence of accountability. It's been exceedingly rare, even in modern times, that war crimes have been effectively prosecuted. What's really important is that the rule of law is really the only thing that stands between us as a modern society and becoming, again, a Stone Age society that's governed by brute force and you know, blatant violations of humanity.
15: In the case of first responders, it's not just their safety that's at stake. When ambulances and hospitals get attacked, the ripple effects further harm Lebanon's already fragile medical system.
16: Medical units are supposed to be the beacons of hope. They are sometimes, especially in places like Lebanon, they are that thin line between life and death. So when an ambulance is affected as a result of the ongoing hostilities, the impact goes beyond this strike that affects the ambulance itself, because that ambulance provides healthcare to tens, if not hundreds and thousands of people within a specific area.
15: Israel's strikes on Lebanon since early March have killed more than 2,400 people and forced 1.2 million from their homes, according to the International Committee of the Red Cross. Lebanon's healthcare system had already been weakened by the COVID-19 pandemic and a severe socioeconomic crisis before the renewed war.
18: Hospitals are working in extreme strain, and they are facing shortage of medical supplies, intermittent electricity, limited staff capacity, disrupted referral systems.
15: Despite these conditions, emergency responders continue to show up on the front lines.
18: People who are in need and who are reaching to us and asking for our help, we cannot leave them behind.
2: That report was from Germany's Radio Deutsche Welle, which may be heard at a combined audio-video website, dw.com, as well as on YouTube at their channels called DW News and DW Documentary. They're also available at most podcast sites. 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Box 1162, Willits, California 95490. I'm truly grateful for the donations. 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And if you're listening on a public radio station, please support them as well. We will conclude with Radio Havana, Cuba. The Cuban Foreign Minister, Bruno Rodriguez, denounced the U.S. intention to take military action against his country. A humanitarian flotilla is leaving Spain this Sunday to bring solar panels to medical facilities in Cuba. Two of the leaders of the Gaza-bound flotilla remain in Israeli prison. They were seized by Israel in international waters 600 miles from Israel last week. The U.S. military bombed another boat in the Caribbean, allegedly transporting drugs, bringing the death toll to 188. Radio Havana, Cuba.
19: Well, Cuban Foreign Minister Bruno Rodriguez has denounced the express intentions of the United States government to take military action against Cuba, stating that it constitutes an international crime. The mere threat of an attack or a military action is a crime. The foreign minister of Cuba emphasized that Washington insists on taking military action, justifying it as necessary to liberate a devastated country. The foreign minister of Cuba said, "What is cynical and hypocritical is that the United States has been trying to devastate the country for decades with an economic war, and this administration is doing so with even greater determination in recent months with two genocidal executive orders." Bruno Rodriguez highlighted that both the economic and energy blockade and the new extraterritorial coercive measures, the threat of military aggression, and the aggression itself are international crimes. U.S. President Donald Trump has imposed new sanctions against Cuba, asserting that his country will take Cuba almost immediately. Breaking the U.S. blockade and supplying solar panels to a pediatric hospital in Cuba are the objectives of a humanitarian mission that will set sail from Spain to Cuba in the coming days. The flotilla, Acua, to Cuba, will depart on May the 10th, on Sunday, next Sunday, from the port of Barcelona, aboard the Astral, a ship belonging to the Open Arms Association. The mission will last approximately 1 month, with the stages taking place from May 13th to the 28th, according to organizers' estimates. The crew is scheduled with stops in Valencia, Malaga, Cadiz, and Las Palmas de Gran Canaria, before crossing the Atlantic. The NGO Open Arms and the Eco Solar Revolution Cooperative, along with leftist groups, labor, social, and political organizations, are promoting this action, which seeks to further highlight the global rejection of the U.S. economic, commercial, and financial blockade imposed on Cuba by the United States. In an interview with Prensa Latina, the head of the Open Arms organization said, "We hope to personally deliver all of the equipment, ensuring that at every hospital, intensive care unit, we can care for newborns and the vulnerable population in need of medical assistance. The solar panels are designated for the Juan Manuel Marquez Hospital in Havana, in Marianao, which faces hardships imposed by the U.S. blockade, intensified by the Trump administration. They will be transported aboard the ship, the flotilla, which is leaving again from Barcelona on Sunday. Francesca Albanese, the UN Special Rapporteur on the occupied Palestinian territories, has condemned Israel's interception of the Gaza-bound Global Samud flotilla in international waters. She said, "This is an abomination that apartheid Israel, while continuing its genocide undisturbed, is allowed to patrol European waters, seize boats, kidnap people. Hostage taking is a crime. Palestinian and flotilla hostages must be released now." The flotilla activists were intercepted by Israeli forces on the high seas on Friday, May the 1st. On Sunday, yesterday, an Israeli court extended by 2 days the detention of two activists, Saif Abu Keshek, a Spanish, Swedish national of Palestinian origin, and Tiago Avila, a Brazilian national, were both detained by Israeli authorities and taken to Israel, while more than 100 other pro-Palestinian activists aboard the Global Samud flotilla were taken to the Greek island of Crete. According to the Brazilian embassy, Avila said he had been subjected to torture, beatings, and mistreatment in Israeli detention. During a monitored visit in which he was separated by glass, unable to communicate freely, embassy officials observed visible marks on his face. He also reported significant pain, particularly in his left shoulder. Abu Keshek was subjected to torture and severe abuse while detained aboard the military vessel prior to transfer, according to eyewitnesses from the Global Samud flotilla. On Tuesday, a court in the southern Israeli city of Ashkelon extended their detention until Sunday, May the 10th. Avila reported being subjected to repeated interrogation lasting up to 8 hours a day, during which he was threatened that they would be killed or imprisoned for 100 years. Lawyers Havel Abu Salih and Lawal Tumba of Abdullah told the court that the case was flawed and unlawful, arguing that there is no legal basis for applying Israeli law to foreign nationals seized in international waters. The boats were seized about 600 nautical miles from Gaza's coast near the Greek island of Crete. Spain and Brazil have issued a joint statement describing the detention of Avila and Abu Keshek as illegal and are demanding their release. The U.S. military says it has launched yet another strike on a vessel in the Caribbean, killing two people. The Trump administration once again claimed that the vessel was carrying drugs, but had no way to provide any evidence whatsoever, because there is no evidence. Since September, the Pentagon has said that it's killed at least 188 people in strikes on boats in the Caribbean and the Eastern Pacific. The attacks have been widely condemned as illegal under international law.
2: 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One of my goals in producing this show is to encourage people like you to listen to international broadcast, get a global perspective. You do have to work harder these days because of U.S. and EU prohibitions on media. 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This shortwave report, which is now in its 30th year of production, remains free to rebroadcast upon notification. Last month, the shortwave report celebrated having been on the air for 30 years without a break. 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I'm your host and producer, Dan Roberts. 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

Hey, it is 9 o'clock on a Wednesday. You know what that means. You are listening to In the Garage on CJAM 99.1 FM, where we are redefining radio in Windsor and Detroit, coming to you live from the basement of the CAW Center on the U Windsor campus on this fine Wednesday evening. We started off the show with a bunch of new music from some classic, legendary bands. We started off the show with very exciting new music from American football, the legendary proto Midwest emo band American football. You've all heard their debut record. They don't put out a lot of music. It's been, I want to say, like 10 years since their last full-length studio album. It's only their fourth LP. It's self-titled again, American Football 4, and we heard the song No Feeling. Very, very cool, atmospheric. Definitely worth checking out as late as possible. Definitely late-night vibes. All right, after that, we heard new music from the Toadies. You probably know that name and recognize the singer's voice from the 90s, if you were around then. Their hit single Possum Kingdom is still unavoidable to this day. And they just put out new music. We heard the track Damage off of their new album, The Charmer. This album they recorded back in early 2024, recorded it with legendary producer and musician himself, Steve Albini. This is actually one of the last projects that Steve Albini recorded and produced and worked on, because he died later that year, I believe 2024, which postponed this release a little bit. And so very exciting to finally get it. You can definitely hear the Steve Albini touch in it, and very groovy stuff, rocking stuff, just fun driving music from the Toadies with Damage. All right. And then that last song that we heard was from Damaged Bug. This is one of the many projects of California garage rocker John Dwyer. This is his mostly solo project, Damaged Bug. Actually, yeah, I think it is a solo project, so everything is made and produced by him. Love getting a Damaged Bug release. This one was called Zuzix, something like that. It's a fun album cover with a skeleton driving a hot rod. Very cool stuff. We heard the song Double Yokes. Now we're going to get into some more fun music here on In the Garage. We're going to start off with the band Beached Out off their new album Average Weekends. We'll hear the song Variable Rate. Beached Out, coming from Peterborough, Ontario. And one of the most played albums at CJAM the past little while. This is clocking in at the number two top charting album at CJAM this week, or this month. So, shout out to Beached Out. Very cool stuff. Then we'll hear from Grand Eugene. Then we'll hear from Weird Nightmare. And then Bridget Calls Me Baby. Should be a lot of fun. Stay tuned to In the Garage on CJAM 99.1 FM, the jamming one.

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Yes, this is In the Garage, playing all sorts of garage, punk, psychedelic, surf, new wave, post-punk, bedroom, folk, all things Canadian, local, and DIY. That song we just heard was from Chicago, alt, pop, hair band, Bridget Calls Me Baby. We heard their song, I Can Take the Sun Out of the Sky, off their new album, Irreversible. They are playing next week, or in 2 weeks from today, at the Loving Touch in Ferndale, Wednesday, May 20th. We'll see you there. Before that, before the break, we heard from the band Weird Nightmare from Toronto with their song Forever Elsewhere off their new album Hoopla. Sounds like a lot of hoopla. Before that, we heard from Grand Eugene from Quebec, from Montreal, with their song Forever Elsewhere. Oh, with their song Air, like H-I-E-R, like the heir to the throne, off their new album De Place au Cimetière. And starting that block off, we heard from the band Beached Out from Peterborough, Ontario, with their song Variable Rate off their killer new album Average Weekends, which this week clocked in at the number 2 most played album here on CJAM. And with good reason, it's a fun one. Definitely check that out. Good windows down driving music. Yep, like I said, we played that Bridget Calls Me Baby track. Oh man, I love this band. Since I heard their album 2 years ago, I got hooked on them. And they're coming to town, so I will be there. So 2 weeks from tonight, it'll be a pre-recorded episode because I'll be at the Loving Touch. There's so much cool music, cool live music going on this month. So I made an Instagram post where I put all of the a bunch of upcoming shows happening in May in Windsor and Detroit, Metro Detroit. Highlighted that show, highlighted a festival that's going on in Lansing, Michigan, highlighted a couple shows in Windsor this weekend and in Metro Detroit over the next week or two. So going to be posting a lot more on the Instagram page. Going to try to post about some of my favorite releases that have come out recently, and upcoming shows, and keep you up to date with the latest underground releases from the garage punk world. So yeah, just let me post more. Check it out, In the Garage Radio on Bandcamp. So let's hear from a few other bands that are playing shows this weekend, or rather, we're going to hear from some bands that are playing shows tomorrow night. So whether you're in Windsor or Detroit, here's a couple options for you. In Detroit, playing at Logger House, formerly PJ's Logger House in Corktown. We've got Ducks Limited, favorite of mine, from Toronto, I believe. Maybe further, Ottawa. Yeah, from Toronto, Ducks Limited. I caught them a couple years ago. So much fun. They're playing with Pretty Island, a new all-female garage group called Pretty Island. Very new, exciting group. I haven't yet seen them live, so should be a fun one. Logger House, Ducks Limited, and Pretty Island. And then over on the Windsor side of things, this one is very cool. Longtime rock and roll group, alternative group from Vancouver, Destroyer. We've got the front man from Destroyer playing a solo set at Meteor. These are all happening tomorrow night, Thursday, May 7th. So we're going to hear a song from Ducks Limited. We're going to hear them cover the song Easy Come, Easy Go from the Go-Betweens, some Australian pop rock group. And then we'll hear from Pretty Island, their song Sunday. Then we'll hear from Destroyer, their song Painter in Your Pocket, from their 2006 album Destroyer's Rubies, 20-year anniversary. All right, should be a lot of fun. We'll see you on the other side. Here is Ducks Limited.

0: Hey, hey, hey, you are listening to In the Garage on CJAM 99.1 FM, the only true sound alternative in Windsor and Detroit. We just heard the song Painter in Your Pocket. Ooh, what a jam. And that was from Vancouver band Destroyer, off of their album Destroyer's Rubies, which came out 20 years ago, January 2006. So we heard the song off of their 20-year anniversary release. And reminder, Destroyer, the frontman of Destroyer, are doing a solo show at Meteor tomorrow night. Should be a lot of fun. Legendary musician from Vancouver. You're going to want to be there. Before that, we heard from Pretty Island. Fun new band from Detroit with their song Sunday. And before that, we heard from Ducks Limited from Toronto with their cover of the Go-Betweens track Easy Come, Easy Go. And those two bands are playing at Locker House in Detroit tomorrow night, Thursday, May 7th. Destroyer, who's playing tomorrow at Meteor, is also playing a very cool festival in Lansing, Michigan. East Lansing, that's where Michigan State is located. So not far, about an hour from the border. There's a festival called Stoop Fest that's going on Friday and Saturday. It's a grassroots, homegrown, started as a backyard festival, rather, about 10 years ago, 5-10 years ago, and has grown a little bit. So it's got some fun names. Me and my partner Alina are going to go, at least on the Saturday, check out a bunch of these cool bands. Here's some of the headliners. The Hotelier, emo band from like the 2010s. Pink Shift, very cool hardcore band from Baltimore. More on them in a second. Friends in Real Life. Jer, very talented ska punk artist. You might know the Ska Tune Network, where they cover a bunch of cartoon theme songs as ska songs and stuff like that. Laura Stevenson, Open Mike Eagle, a little hip-hop. And then a bunch of more smaller garage bands and bands from the area. So discover something new. Should be a lot of fun. So we will hear a song from Pink Shift, one of the headliners. We're going to hear them cover Eyeless, the Slipknot song. This is a live recording from a show in Brooklyn last year. Should be a lot of fun. Then we'll hear from Vampire Cowgirl. This is a goth doom punk band from Detroit, Michigan. They are playing, not at this festival at Stoop Fest, but they're playing at a cool new venue called Job Stoppers in Detroit. It's in the basement of a tattoo shop. Find out more info about that show on my Instagram page, In the Garage Radio. But we'll hear from Vampire Cowgirl. We'll hear their song Erased off their new album, Birthday Summer. And then, if there's time, we will hear brand new music from Bog Moss. They just released a single today called Downward Spiral off their new upcoming album, Beneath, from Bog Moss. Their album release show in a few weeks is going to be a very cool tour along the Detroit River on a boat, along with Brain Rust, Meander Green. Should be a lot of fun, Thursday, May 21st. So get your ticket there, and we're going to debut this song, Downward Spiral. Thanks for listening to In the Garage. Drive safe out there. We'll see you next week. Here is Pink Shift.
1: We wanted to kind of play a cover, also because Gigi and her friends really liked it. So are you guys cool with the cover? We never play covers. It's been like 5 years. Oh my God. And yeah, this one's for all the dads out there. Yeah? And the girls!

0: Okay. Hey, my name is James, and I play guitar in Brain Rust.
1: I'm Kyle. I also play guitar in Brain Rust. We want to invite you to a boat show, May 21st. 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
3: 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Welcome to one more Gems and Gems here at CGM 99.1 FM. I'm Dani, and today we are about to do something a little different. We are going to spend the next hour talking about one of the most important rock artists to ever come out of Latin America, and we are doing it entirely through his English language recordings. And if you've never heard of him, don't worry. That's the kind of the whole point. His name is Raul Seixas. Our first Gems and Gems was about him. He was Brazilian, born in Bahia in 1945, died way too young in 1989, and he was doing things in the 70s that the rest of the world wouldn't catch up with for decades.
4: I am Jana, and we picked some of his songs recorded in English. Some are translations of the biggest Brazilian hits, and some are original. And here's the thing about the English records. In the 70s and 80s, some Brazilian artists recorded in English because the labels pushed them to, like, go international. But Raul had a genuine connection with the language. He read in English, he studied Alice Crowd in English, he ate American philosophy, beat poetry, and rock journalism too.
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0: We're back with our Raul Seixas special in English. Raul actually formed one of the first rock bands in Bahia as a teenager. In the early 60s, before Bossa Nova had even fully taken over Brazil, this kid was already plugged into rock. In the 70s, Brazil was under a military dictatorship. The government censored music. They were suspicious about anything that seems too foreign or too subversive. And here's Raul singing the language of the imperialists.
1: He was censored, arrested, exiled. He lived in the United States for a while, actually. And I think that experience, being a Brazilian exile in America, deepened his relationship with English. It wasn't just a language he admired from afar anymore, because he was living it. And that's why these recordings don't sound like translation exercises. They sound like a man who inhabited two linguistic worlds. He was doing it in Portuguese and in English, and in a country where rock was still considered a foreign import, while being persecuted by his own government.
0: When you put it in that way, it's almost absurd that the world didn't know him. When the military government was telling everyone that the country was booming and everyone should be grateful, Raul came out and says, "Your miracle is a fool's gold. Your happiness is an illusion." In English, you hear the same ideas and they feel universal. It's not just Brazil in the 70s. It's about any society that reduces human life to consumption and conformity.
1: Our next sequence comes with White Wings. This is a version of Asa Branca, which is one of the most sacred songs in Brazilian music. It was written by Luiz Gonzaga, the King of Baião, in 1947. It is about the drought in the Northeast, about leaving your homeland because the land can't sustain you anymore. Next one is Morning Train, a version of O Trem da Sete. And finally, Fool's Gold, Ouro de Tolo, that was written in 1973 at the height of a Brazilian economic miracle, as Jana said, when the military government was telling everyone that the country was booming, everyone should be grateful. So these are the songs we are listening to now. 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

0: Back with our Gems and Jams Halsatia special, and we can't talk about Halsatia without mentioning Aleister Crowley. For those who don't know, Raul was deeply into the occult, mysticism, and the teachings of Crowley, the whole do what you will philosophy, and he and the writer Paulo Coelho, the alchemist guy, actually collaborated in the early 70s writing songs together that blended rock with mystical philosophy. He believed in the power of individual transformation, not in a shallow self-help way, but deeply. And he believed that each person carries a seed, a potential, and that the purpose of life is to let that seed grow toward the light.
1: Next up, we're going to listen to Love is Magic, Sun Seed. What's beautiful about this song in English is that it strips away all the cultural context and lets the universal message come true. You don't need to know about Brazilian rock or dictatorship or Paulo Coelho to understand that Sun Seed is about. The next one is I'm Gita. Gita is named after the Bhagavad Gita, the Hindu scripture. In Portuguese, this is probably Raul's most iconic song. It's a declaration of cosmic identity. I'm the light of the star. I'm the end of the beginning. George Harrison was exploring similar territory with Indian philosophy. CGN FM, the Jamie One, Halsatia.

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3: Back with our house issues special in English. And Howe died in 1989 at 44 years old. He was way too young, but what he left behind in Portuguese and in English is one of the richest bodies of work in rock industry. If this hour got you curious, go listen to his Portuguese catalog. Start with Metamorfose Ambulante, Maluco Beleza, Tente Outra Vez. You'll hear echoes of everything we play today and so much more. And now we're going to close the show with one more song from Raul, I Don't Really Need You Anymore, and Barefoot Ballad, that's a great country one.
4: And then Antônio Carlos e Jocaf with Menina Tororó. One more thing before we wrap up, starting next week, James and James is moving to a new time slot. 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

Good evening, my lovely little listeners here on the Top Above Countdown. I hope you are all having a marvelous Thursday evening. I certainly am, because while I was picking out these songs, a lot of them I was jamming out to, which is pretty marvelous, because the first artist we have today is the artist Hatchie with their song Only One Laughing. And their album Licorice. I must say, I love red licorice, but I don't like black licorice. I don't know why. I guess a bunch of other people feel the same way. So if you feel the same way, continue listening. And if you don't, also continue listening. But straight after that, we have the artist La Luz with their song Poppies, Extra Extra, and their album Extra Extra. And next, we have a classic here on the Top 12 Countdown, which is the artist 47teeth with their album Fakers and Dogs in the Park. And lastly, we have the artist Morose with Steven LaPoison and their album Morose. Morose. I must say, roses are such a pretty flower. Well, I like all flowers, but roses, like white roses, are top tier, in my opinion. Especially in a horror book, if someone puts, like, blood on them. Beautiful. Masterpiece right there. So yes, I hope you enjoy the four songs that are about to come up, because they are number 12, number 11, number 10, and number 9 on the Top 12 Countdown. In that order, basically, we are counting down all the way to number 1, which is Spectacular. So, get ready.

Hello, everybody, and welcome back to the Top 12 Countdown with your host, Brooke. That is myself. I hope you are ready to hear number 8 and number 7 here on the Top 12 Countdown, because number 8 is Oren Corgan with their song Honey and their album Hard-Hearted Women. And yes, they have been played here on the before on the Top 12 Countdown, so I hope you enjoy them, because straight after that, we're going to continue on down with our walk with the artist The Oriental, and their song Tears Are from their album Only You Left. So, you know, it must be like an apocalypse vibe. I do love a good dystopian book, I must say, because I like seeing, like, I like singing, like, could this actually happen in our world? But who knows? We

0: Hello, my lovely little people. I'm gonna get straight into the music, well, what I'm about to play, because I do not have a lot of time. So get ready for Bossa Nova Frankenstein with their song Bossa Nova Frankenstein from their album Heavy Relic. And I must say, I do love Frankenstein, so I love this song, and I hope you do too. Because straight after that, we have the artist Arvin Ramdens, and their song album Here We Go, with their song Autumn in New York. New York is a very pretty city. Even though it's not the most affordable place to live, it is still beautiful, especially those Broadway shows. I am a huge Broadway fan, if you couldn't tell already. But straight after that, we have the artist Crabbin, with their album The Universe Smiles Upon You 2, with their song White Gloves 2. So I hope you enjoy those next couple artists that I'm about to play. Bye-bye.
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Hello, my lovely listeners, and to the last time I will be talking in today's episode. I hope you are ready to hear the top three artists, because I must say, they are certainly spectacular. Especially the first one I'm about to play, which is the artist Grace in Space, and their song Emergency Contact, and their album Heavy Hair. You know, it's hard to believe that I am someone's emergency contact. I'm getting myself into weird situations. How am I your emergency contact? Who knows? But straight after that, we will be heading into the artist Morsint, with their album Scattered White Horses and their album Never Sing Alone. And I highly encourage you to go sing with somebody, because it's very funny, especially when you guys are not professional singers. Like me and my friend try to sing me Fly to the Moon, and we burst out laughing by the end of it. And lastly, we have the artist Argentina de Portin with their album Shazim and their song, their album, Volume 2. Sazimi is their song, and Volume 2 is their album. I did get that correct. So I hope you enjoy the top three artists while they are playing, and maybe just sway along to the music, or, you know, fully break down to dancing. Unless you're in your car, focus on driving. But bye, everyone. I will see you next Tuesday on the Top 12 Countdown with your host, Brooke.

All right, starting out the show, Dominique Fils-Aimé, a Quebec artist, with her May 2026 fifth release, My World is the Sun. We heard the track Échappée Belle. And then we heard from the New York band made up of the four Shaldas. Together they perform as the Shaladas. And their three talented brothers and their father, who taught the boys group harmonies. In January, they released Your Picture on Daptone Records, and we grabbed the track Some Kind of Magic from that release. Then a band from Maywood, California, the Altons, in February 2025, their debut release, Heartache in Room 14, came out also on Daptone Records. We heard the track Float, where the lead vocals are shared between Adriana Flores and Brian Ponce. And then we finished off the set with the Montreal band Milk and Bone, made up of Lawrence Lafon-Boulin and Camille Poliquin. And they teamed up with the electro-funk duo Chromeo for a December 2025 release called A Little Lucky. And we heard the track Hoops there. A little spicy track for you there on Mother's Day. All right, you're tuned into Positive Amplitude. I'm your host, Mr. T, coming at you live and direct from the basement of the Canadian Auto Workers Student Center on the campus of the University of Windsor in the shadow of the Ambassador Bridge. And if you're out there and you got a request, comment, etc., you're in Windsor, you can dial 519-971-3630. Toll free from the D and beyond, it's 855-DIG-CJAM.

0: All right, we started out that set with a track from Aquaculture, given voice by artist Lance Sampson. In February, he released 1783 on Next Door Records, and we heard the track Black Doll from that collection. Then in the middle of that set, we heard the track Spotlight from the Toronto group God Made Me Funky from their 2012 fifth full-length release called Viva Le New Funk. And then we finished off the set, again going back to 2012, with a Montreal artist, Patrick Lehman, from his release Electric Soul Kitchen. We grabbed the track Stop Pretending. All right, you heard all that on Positive Amplitude with your host, Mr. T, here on CJAM 99.1 FM. We are reaching higher ground in Windsor and Detroit, and we're glad that you tuned in tonight for this Mother's Day edition of Positive Amplitude on CJAM.
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All right, starting out that set, Toronto artist Charlotte Day Wilson. In February, she released Patchwork, and you heard the track High Road from that connection. Then we heard the track Making It from Windsor artist Mike Hargraves from his 2024 release, Enough Love. Then we went in the Wayback Machine to 1968 with the band The Impressions, which is Curtis Mayfield, and I think backed by the Funk Brothers. We heard the track We're a Winner, and that appeared on the album by the same name. And then we finished off the set with an LA-based band, Los Yesterdays, from a 2020 compilation from Penrose Records. We heard the track Time. This is a collaboration between Gabriel Roland and Victor Benavides. All right, you're tuned in to Positive Amplitude on this Sunday evening. It's Mother's Day. You're with Mr. T. Thanks for tuning in and being part of the A-Team here on CJAM. And let's see, let's jump right back into the music here.

0: And right there, Vancouver Afrobeat 10-piece band Camaro 67 in April 2016, their debut release, Burn Rubber, Not Your Soul, came out, and that was the track Voyager. Before that, we heard from Brooklyn-based band The Olympians, led up by Tony Panzer. Their sophomore release, In Search of a Revival, came out in February of 2026 on Daptone Records, and we heard the track Strawberry Kiwi. And then kicking off that set, a Denver band, Lettuce, their eighth release dropped December 3rd, 2025. The release is called Cook, and it's on Lettuce Records, and the track you heard was Storm Coming. All right, and you heard all that on Positive Amplitude with your host, Mr. T, here on CJAM, coming at you live and direct from the basement of the Canadian Auto Workers Student Center on the campus of the University of Windsor, reminding you to check us out on the web at www.cjam.ca. It's there you'll find out all kinds of great information about this, your campus and community radio station. All right, I got two quick spots for you to play, and we're going to hear after that the words and music of Giulio Capurso, a one-man band from Bologna, Italy. So that'll be coming up after these spots.
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1: Hi everyone, I am Giulio Capurso from Italy. I am a one-man band, but they also collaborate with great musicians. What you are about to hear is the result of this Funk Jazz collaboration. Big thanks to Positive Amplitude and to all the CGM staff for this amazing opportunity. Thanks everyone and enjoy.

All right, starting out that set from Giulio Caruso from his 5-track release, Gaza Blues, we heard the track Cinquantuno, a deeply personal piece dedicated to his father. And then in the middle of that set, we went to a release from Weather Report in March of 1976, their 6th studio album, Black Market, which was produced by band leaders Joe Zawinul and Wayne Shorter, came out. It was their first studio album to feature bass player Jaco Pastorius, and we heard the track Cannonball from that great release. And then we finished off the set with another track from Bologna, Italy artist Giulio Caruso. This track features Andrea Zucchi, and it is dedicated to Jaco Pastorius. Again, on this release, Gaza Blues, we heard the track For Jaco. And today is Giulio Caruso's birthday, so we'll wish him buon compleanno. All right, now turn your sets up to 11. We're going to push it to the max on this next set, starting with Angine di Poitrine.

Starting out that set from Saguenay, Quebec, and Jean Thibautrin from their April release, Volume 2. We heard the track Sarniers, and then we heard from John McLaughlin and Billy Cobham together on a 1978 fourth studio album from John McLaughlin called Electric Dreams. We heard the track Phenomenon Compulsion, guitar John McLaughlin, Billy Cobham drums. And then from a 2008 release from guitarist Jeff Beck, the release is called Performing This Week Live at Ronnie Scott's. We heard him cover John McLaughlin with Eternity's Breath and then a Billy Cobham track, Stratus, put together in that performance at Ronnie Scott's back in 2008. All right, you're tuned into Positive Amplitude on CJAM. 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At 8 p.m. tonight, host James will bring you Indie Guitar Swing. He goes from 8 till 10 p.m. Until then, we got some more music for you after these couple items, so stay tuned.

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All right, after the 7:30 break, we heard from London artist Holly Cook. In October of 2025, her fifth release, Shy Girl, came out on Mr. Bongo Records, and we grabbed the track Rockaway from that one. And then on April 17th, she released a dub version of that 2025 album. It's called Shy Girl in Dub, and instead of the track Oh Baby, which appeared on the first release, we heard the track Dub Baby from the Shy Girl in Dub release. And then we finished off that set with Adrian Sherwood, who teamed up for this release, Barbican Heights, which is a neighborhood in Kingston, Jamaica, with the Speaker's Corner Quartet and African Head Charge for a four-track EP that was released last November. And we grabbed the track Garden of Inspiration from that release, which just wrapped up here on Positive Amplitude with your host, Mr. T, on CJAM 99.1 FM. We thank you for tuning in tonight on this Mother's Day in Windsor and Detroit. A beautiful sunny day, still a little on the cool side out there, but very enjoyable to be out and around on Mother's Day this Sunday. All right, we're getting down to the wire here on Positive Amplitude, so let's get back to the music.

All right, and that set we heard from Krungvin from their 2015 debut release, The Universe Smiles Upon You, from the Austin, Texas trio. We heard the track Durnkala. Now, currently, in over the past few weeks, I've been playing tracks from The Universe Smiles Upon You 2, a reimagining of this original release. I finally got my hands on the original, so thought I'd share a track from that for you tonight here on Positive Amplitude. And then we heard from Chicago band Tortoise. In October, their 8th studio album Touch came out, and we heard the track Axial Seamount from the band Tortoise. All right, thanks for tuning in to Positive Amplitude with Mr. T here on CJAM, and thanks for being part of the A-Team here. To all the listeners out there, thanks for tuning in and hanging out with Positive Amplitude on this Mother's Day. And another well wish to all the mothers out there in the listening audience. Thank you for tuning in, and thank you for all that you do. We're going to leave you tonight with Vancouver band Perfume Tree. In October, their 9th release, Another Dusk, came out on Soft Operations Records. And here's the track, Bob Owler, and we'll see you all next week.

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You're listening to CJAM 99.1 FM, the voice of the underground in Windsor and Detroit. And welcome to this special Mother's Day edition of Indie Guitar Swing here on CJAM 99.1 FM. You can hear this show every Sunday night live from 8 until 10 o'clock, featuring underground indie label alternative music, with more than half of the show coming from new releases released between Canada, the United States, Europe, Down Under, and beyond. And we also like to play some not-to-be-forgotten-about great records and great bands from the early days of college radio, going back to the 1980s and 1990s, to make sure that they still get airplay that they richly deserve. And also some going back a little bit further into the 60s and 70s for some older influences like psychedelia, garage, early punk and new wave, and classic rock lesser-known songs and bands between mid-60s and mid-70s. We started the show off this week with a band out of Toronto called Motorists. They have a new release out called Never Sing Alone. And from that new release by Motorists, we heard the song Frogman. And that started off our Mother's Day edition of Indie Guitar Swing this week. Happy Mother's Day to all of the moms out there who may be listening, as well as my own mom who listens to the show on a weekly basis. Hope you're enjoying the program. We're going to continue things along right now with an artist out of Montreal by the name of Helen Barbier. I haven't played this in a little while. She has a release out that came out in late 2025 called Panorama. And from Helen Barbier right now, we're going to hear a track called Lapin. And once again, you are listening to Indie Guitar Swing here on CJAM 99.1 FM, the voice of the underground in Windsor and Detroit.

Toronto band Nutrients on CJAM 99.1 FM, the voice of the underground. In Windsor and Detroit, Nutrients have a new release out as of 2026 called Something and More. And from this promising sounding new band, we heard the song Sleepover, once again from Nutrients. Then going back to 1994, before that, for Pavement, February of 94 saw the release of their second full length album, Crooked Rain, Crooked Rain, on Matador Records of that year. We heard Cut Your Hair, believe it or not, a song that did get some airplay on commercial alternative radio at the time, but after about 1996, it disappeared, so I don't feel too guilty about playing it because no one else will. Great song from great band of the 1990s, Pavement, from Stockton, California.

0: Atboys before that out of Chicago. We heard Strange Love coming from their newest offering, Singing to an Empty Chair. And then Ken Yates before that, an artist originally from London, now based in Toronto. We heard the song Perennials coming from his newest digital-only Bandcamp release, Total Cinema. And then celebrating the 40th anniversary of the Smiths' Queen is Dead album, as that LP, their third LP, was released in June of 1986. We heard from Manchester, England's finest, the Smiths, and Cemetery Gates. And then La Luz before that, who are a band from California. They have a new EP out called Extra Extra. And from that release, Good Luck With Your Secret. And then from Apollo Ghosts, I think this is their most full-length LP. It came out in 2022, called Pink Tiger. Double LP set. First record, Mellow Songs. The second LP, more upbeat, louder tunes. We heard Melatonin 5G from Apollo Ghosts. Helen Barbier before that, originally from France, now based in Montreal. She has a new release out called Panorama. And from that, we heard La Pin. And we started Indie Guitar Swing off this week with Toronto band Motorists, Frogman, coming from their newest LP release, Never Sing Alone. You're listening to this special Mother's Day edition of Indie Guitar Swing. It's 8:31, a couple of fast commercials to do. And when we come back, we're going to start off our next set with the, what are they called? The Projectors. The Projectors, who are a group out of Victoria, BC. That's coming up very shortly here on CJAM 99.1 FM, the voice of the underground in Windsor and Detroit.
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5: We interrupt this record to bring you a special bulletin. 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
0: And as promised, we're going to start off our second set of Indie Guitar Swing this week with a song by The Projectors. This band is from Victoria, British Columbia, and they have a new release out as of this spring called Modern Friction. From that LP right now, this is In a Heartbeat by The Projectors on CJAM 99.1 FM.

from London, Ontario. That was Status Non-Status. They have a new release out as of this spring called Big Changes. And from that new one from Status Non-Status, we heard the track Bones. And then two bands from Los Angeles before that. Foreign Born was the band before Status Non-Status, a band that I like to play a lot of. I tend to bring this record out once every 6 months and play it quite a bit. 2009 saw the release of their final LP, Person to Person, came out on Secretly Canadian Records. And I always thought it had the most interesting drum tracking and rhythms on it and a unique songwriting. It just really stood out to me. And I think it's an underrated, underground indie rock gem. From Foreign Born, we heard the song Winter Games, once again from their album Person to Person. And then Sunday Mourners before that, also from Los Angeles. They're a new band. They have a new release out called A Rhythm Absolute. Just came out this past April. And from that LP from Sunday Mourners, we heard He Cried, Tender Absolute. And then a band from Halifax before that called Overnight. We heard Sign Painter from their newest offering, Put Me in Your Light. And then neo-psychedelic band out of Montreal before that, band called Happy Sunflower. They have a 4-song EP that I've been playing quite a bit of for the last several months. It's called Psych, and from this 4-song EP from Happy Sunflower, we heard View Couple. Going back to 1967 before that for our classic rock era lesser-known offering, we heard from the Rolling Stones, originally from a section of London, England called Dartford. We heard 2,000 Man coming from their LP, Their Satanic Majesty's Request. And we started our second set off for Indie Guitar Swing this week with Victoria band The Projectors. They have a new release out called Modern Friction. And from that new one from The Projectors, we heard In a Heartbeat. And just in case you tune in the last little while, you're listening to this special Mother's Day edition of Indie Guitar Swing here on CJAM 99.1 FM, broadcasting from the Student Center at the University of Windsor. I'm your host, James, and you can hear this show live on Sunday nights between 8 and 10 o'clock, featuring underground indie label alternative music, with the majority of the show being new stuff, but we like to play some underground indie favorites from the 1980s and 1990s, and some older things from the 60s and 70s as well. All part of the musical DNA here on Indie Guitar Swing. We have a couple fast commercial announcements to do. We're going to come back. We're going to start off our third set for this week's show with some Sonic Youth, one of the premier alternative bands of the 1990s. That's coming up very shortly here on CJAM 99.1 FM.

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7: Early 1990 saw the release of Sonic Youth's sixth LP entitled Goo. It was their actual debut LP on the David Geffen record label alternative subsidiary DGC Records for all of the alternative indie style bands that were prevalent in the 1990s. We're going to hear a track off of this record right now, the leadoff tune on the LP called Dirty Boots from New York City. 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

from Vancouver Island, that was Neighborly on CJAM 99.1 FM, the voice of the underground in Windsor and Detroit, topping off our third set for Indie Guitar Swing this week with Neighborly and Walking Talking from their latest LP called Kerplunk. They hail from Vancouver Island. Before Neighborly, we heard from the artist Courtney Barnett. She has a new release out as of April. She is from Melbourne, Australia. Her latest album is called Creature of Habit, and from that release, we heard Mostly Patient. And then going back to 1992 before that, for Detroit's Mule, they released their first album on Quarterstick Records in that year, self-titled. We heard I'm Hell from Mule. And then Beached Out before that, who are a group out of Peterborough, Ontario. Their latest album is available, and it's called Average Weekends. And from that release, Supervillain. Then from the East Coast, from New Brunswick before that, a band called Pit Run, we heard Something's Wrong from their new self-titled EP. And then from Rio de Janeiro, Brazil, before that, Arua, band that I stumbled upon myself a couple of years ago. They have a new release out called Slacker. And from Arua, we heard rather difficult to pronounce title for a song,

let's say it's Casho area. Casho area from Arua. And we started our third set off for this week's edition of Indie Guitar Swing with Sonic Youth, who were from New York City. 1990, saw their major label debut on DGC Records called Goo. And from that record, we heard Dirty Boots. That brings us to 9:31, a couple of fast commercials to do. When we come back, we're going to start fourth and final set off with Montreal artist Edwin Raphael on CJAM 99.1 FM, the voice of the underground in Windsor and Detroit.

Drivers who use handheld devices such as cell phones are 4 times more likely to get into crashes serious enough to cause injury or even death. Brain injuries such as those caused by distracted driving kill more people under the age of 20 than any other causes combined. When you text and drive, you not only put your own life at risk, but the lives of others on the street around you. Go to leavethephonealone.ca, take the pledge to only drive and never text, and help to put an end to distracted driving. Everyone deserves to travel on our roads without fear.

0: To get back to the warning that I've received, you may take it with however many grains of salt you wish, that the brown acid that is circulating around us is not specifically too good. It's suggested that you do stay away from that. Of course, it's your own trip, so be my guest, but please be advised that there is a warning on that one, okay?
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Edward Raphael is an artist from Montreal, Quebec. He's got a new release out called I Know a Garden. From that release now, this is Mosaic in the Sun, only here on Indie Guitar Swing, CJAM 99.1 FM.

From Cumberland, British Columbia, that was Pranatrix. They have a new release out called Infiniteness. And from that release, the song Biscuits. And then before that, going back to 1970 for the always experimental and for many people difficult to digest, Captain Beefheart and his Magic Band. From Southern California, from 1970 album Lick My Decals Off, Baby, we heard the Smithsonian Institute Blues, or The Big Dig. And then some new sounds from excellent Austin, Texas band White Denim. Gonna have to get myself a copy of this really soon. The new White Denim album is out. It's called 13, which explains how many albums they've actually put out. That is their 13th album since they formed almost 20 years ago. We heard Chew Nails from White Denim. And then from Montreal before that, Vincent Cooney, who has a new EP out called Accident. From that release, Keep It Cool. Before that, two from Mac DeMarco from his debut full-length LP, the humorously titled Two, since it is not his second album, it's his first. We heard the instrumental Bo Za and then Cheryl from Mr. Mac DeMarco. And we started our fourth and final set off for Indie Guitar Swing this week with Montreal artist Edwin Raphael. He has a new release out called I Know a Garden. And from that release, we heard Mosaic in the Sun. That's going to do it for our Mother's Day edition of Indie Guitar Swing this week. Everyone have a fine week ahead. And we'll see you again next Sunday at 8 o'clock for another edition of Indie Guitar Swing. I'm going to leave you now with a song from Seattle band TV Star. Their newest album's out. It's called Music for Heads. This is Two Revolutions. As I bid you adieu until next Sunday for another edition of Indie Guitar Swing.

0: Bicycle right.
1: I'm on a bike.
0: I'm on a bike.
1: You're gonna turn?
0: You gotta tell me.
1: Watch out. Bike.
0: Cars, man. Why?
1: I don't have a driver's license.
0: I don't need it.
1: I'm in a bike lane here.
0: Hey, I get this whole lane.
1: 10 feet rule.
0: Oregon state law, 10 feet.
1: Hey, birds.
0: You guys have little bikes?
1: What are you looking at?
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1: Move it. 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
3: 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I'm your host, Dave Constantino, joined with Adam Pelche, and we're syndicating across several stations here in Canada, including we are now back on at CJBU in Nova Scotia.
4: Ooh, so hello to everyone out there in Nova Scotia, and of course everyone listening here domestically in the Windsor, Detroit region. Adam and Dave here. We're going to be bringing you 2 solid hours of great rock and roll music, a combination, as always, of classics and some brand new releases. Very excited to play a brand new single from The Hives. It's another cut from their forthcoming album that's going to drop later this year. Also, new material from Homefront, Zune, OCs. We're going to be playing some new material from Bonnie Doon and Deer Tick, as well playing some classic tracks, again, celebrating the great guitar work of John McGeoch. We're going to be highlighting some various groups he was in, After Magazine and Susie and the Banshees, and we're going to be celebrating another anniversary, as we've been doing. This time we're playing a set of music highlighting the release from 1983 by The Police, Synchronicity, a huge release for this band and their final album as a trio. We'll talk more about that coming up. But we do want to also hear from you if you have anything that you want to hear on this edition of the show. Dave, if someone's listening and they want to phone in, what should they do? What should they phone?
3: They can call 519-971-3630 in Windsor and toll-free in Detroit at 1-855-344-2526. You can also visit our website at revrock.blogspot.com or cjam.ca to access the archives of every show for the past 30 days. But we're going to get started with a really cool, interesting song that came out, I believe, 2 weeks ago, a standalone single by Weird Nightmare, which features Alex Edkins of Metz. And this is a band that's kind of more of a jangly, garagey type band.
4: Very different from the type of noise rock usually associated with his other project, Metz. This one's really cool because this is actually a version of a Ramones song.
3: Yeah, and it's kind of more of a slower, countrified take. So we're going to start off with that. We're also going to hear some brand new music from Chicago's Wrong War, a hardcore bass band that we've played before. They have a new EP out. We're going to play some music from X-Ox. Now, this is a new experimental synth album from Andrew Dixon, I believe, formerly of the legendary Montreal garage punk band Tricky Woo. And this just came out, and it's called Nervous Compliant, I believe. And we're also going to hear some music from Universal Cleaner, which is an artist that has some Windsor roots, which we've played many times before. So we're going to get a bit synthy and a little bit electronic-y towards the end of this set. But don't worry, there's lots of rock and roll. We're going to start off things, though, with a different way of hearing the Ramones. She's the One, of course, played by Weird Nightmare here on CJAM 99.1 FM and Revolution Rock.

0: taking us back to a time before we were born. Memories of past existences. We came back from a very synthy abstract landscape set there, which I really dug. That last one was actually by an artist that has a local connection, Universal Cleaner. Dave, I'll let you take it away and describe this track and some information about it.
1: Yeah, it kind of mixes elements of, well, it's definitely experimental, ambient, electronic, synthy. We heard a track called Psychosocial Mother Matrix, and this comes from Universal Cleaner's latest release, Fluxus Deluxus. Prior to that, we heard brand new music from X-Ox, and what this is a new experimental synth album that was put out and performed entirely by Andrew Dixon. Based in Montreal originally, he was the singer and guitarist in the garage punk band Tricky Woo. Very different.
0: Absolutely different, but I think it really goes to show, I think there's this idea of categorizing, you know, garage rock musicians into a very small pigeonhole, and this just shows that Andrew is one of those people who is not. He definitely has a wide range of taste and ability, as demonstrated on that very, like, glitch electronic track. Again, by an act called X-Ox. The album is called Nervous Compliant. And what's the name of the song we heard from that artist?
1: It's Your Fault the World is Ending. And then prior to that, we heard something from Tricky Woo from one of the compilation albums that came out in 2015 called The Children of Tricky Woo. We heard Rock and Roll versus the World. Prior to that, we heard some hardcore music from Chicago, Wrong War, from their latest release, On Further Reflection. The song we heard was The Call. And then we started off with brand new music from Weird Nightmare, their cover of She's the One, originally by the Ramones.
0: Yeah, that's going to come out as a single. Single back on the 2nd of June from Sub Pop Records. So really cool stuff there. Now, we're going to be digging into more rock and roll music in this next set, but with a little bit of a twist. It's a bit of a pop rock section, if you will, by what was arguably at the time the biggest band in the world. So much for playing obscure artists here on the show. We're talking about The Police.
1: Yes, Synchronicity is definitely their highest selling album. It would have songs that you may have heard of called Every Breath You Take. Is this one also have Wrapped Around Your Finger on there?
0: It does. It also has, of course, Synchronicity 2, which became also a massive hit. So a lot of big songs, but what's so unusual about this record and why I love it? There's a lot of history behind it. It also features some of the most abstract and strangest songs by the band as well. Tracks like Oh My God, Mother in particular, being very notorious for how bizarre they are from this top-selling record from, again, what was arguably the biggest band at the time in the world, making these very strange art avant-garde machinations of, like, nonsensical lyrics and weird, like, Freudian word association. In particular, Mother has a bit of an interesting history to it. And I didn't know this until Dave shared this with me, but Sting apparently hated the song so much, he did something to the master tape.
1: He buried it in a garden somewhere. This album was recorded primarily in the Caribbean at a studio there, and then there was some overdubs, I believe, done in Montreal.
0: Yeah, so it has a little bit of a Canadian connection in Montreal, Quebec. Regardless, though, you know about this album because it aired so many massive hits, so much so that the band couldn't handle the success. A lot of intra-band tension occurred simultaneously, and then
1: just kind of escalated. It was always there. Mm-hmm. They were always kind of fighting, but I think the combination of the success and also the excess that they were experiencing in all forms, fame, substances, and other
0: financial
1: things.
0: It caused the band to implode, and this was their final record, this fifth record. And the band would reunite, and they would perform on some tours, but not for a few decades after disbanding from this, because the animosity remained so tight on this. And yet, you would not be able to tell, because the band performed at, like, such a unit on this particular album. And I think song per song, this is undoubtedly the strongest album by The Police, which is interesting, because this is actually the one where they go furthest from what they were known for, which was having these sort of reggae-influenced arrangements. Yeah. That is not pronounced on this record at all. There's very few songs that actually have that noticeable reggae sound, and I think it's for the better. I think you really just hear the arrangements from Sting and the rest of the band coming to the forefront. Definitely Stuart Copeland with the work that he did on the Rumblefish soundtrack. That experimental electronic element comes very prominent on here. And there's a great use of irony on here too. The punks hated the Police. They absolutely did, especially when this album dropped. But I don't think they understood the irony that was going on a lot of these songs. Let's take Every Breath You Take, for an example. People play that at weddings as a love song, even though Sting has gone on record saying, I don't get why. This is a song about a stalker.
1: Yeah. although lately he said it's about a few different things. But primarily, that's what the consensus has been. And one more thing I just want to add before we do get to some songs from this and a couple cover versions.

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0: You're tuned into Revolution Rock here on CJAM 99.1 FM in the Windsor, Detroit area. I'm your host, Dave, joined by Adam. We're also syndicating across several different stations here in Canada. And we ended off a set there kind of celebrating and showing the influence of The Police with their album, their biggest album, Synchronicity.
1: Yeah, it's a 40th anniversary this week of the release of that album. And yeah, you know, it's a very popular release, and it is a huge crossover appeal for that. Does it necessitate such a focus when it's such a popular record? I'd argue yes, because it's actually a very strange record in its own right. And I think you can make that same claim for so many of The Police's records. Even though it was exceedingly popular, it had some really strange arrangements on it. The band definitely peeled away their reggae influences for something that was more indebted to burgeoning synth pop, electronica, and world music in, of course, we're not gonna, you know, shy away from it, pop. This was their big pop record, and it worked. You know, say what you will about their sound on this, no matter how polished it was, it got them up the charts, and I think it created some of their most endearing songs of all time, including that last one, which is undeniably their hugest hit, but a version of it like you've never quite heard before by the Violent Femmes, their rendition of Every Breath You Take from their compilation record, Something's Wrong. And we mentioned this before, and there are conflicting statements about exactly what the song's about, but the consensus basically is, and I do believe Sting even confirmed this in an interview, it's basically a song about a stalker. So the joke is, often people would say, why do individuals play this at dances and weddings when this is such like a stalker vibe song? And yeah, it is, but it was like misappropriated, and people thought it was all full of romantic sentiment, but that whole I'll be watching you is meant to be unnerving.
0: Yeah.
1: And the band was known for incorporating a lot of irony and darker subject matter in their material, which is why I like The Police so much, because their songs are very polished, very bright, and yet that hides a lot of darker material underneath. I think it's a great use of irony that a lot of people just didn't get at the time.
0: Yeah.
1: So they either disavowed them, or they ended up loving the band, not realizing what was laying underneath a lot of this material.
0: One of my I was saying this during the break, but a lot of Sting's lyrics are very dark in contrast to the poppiness of some of the songs. And also very literate. There's actually one song, and I can't remember right now which one it is, where he name checks Nabokov. Like, that doesn't happen.
1: That's Don't Stand So Close to Me.
0: Yeah, okay. And also a big hit. So,
1: and then there was also, you know, We Are Spirits in the Material World. It's referencing Ghosts in the Machine. Also, the album's named after it. So, yeah, and there's quite a bit of literary and philosophical aspects in this as well. Like, even a huge hit like Synchronicity 2 talked a lot about reincarnation, talked about collective consciousness. Yeah, you could argue maybe it erred on the side of pretension, but I think the band handled it with enough nuance and intelligence to avoid that. So yeah, there's a reason we're celebrating 40 years of this record. Prior to that, another cover version, again, something a little bit more rip-roaring than the original, Juliana Hatfield with her rendition of Murder by Numbers, taken off of her record, Juliana Hatfield Sings the Police, where indeed the entire record is her covering various songs throughout the band's discography. And then we heard two songs proper from the album preceding that.
0: Yeah, we heard Miss Gradenko, a song written by Stuart Copeland but sung by Sting. And it was usually the other way around. If he wrote it, he would sing it.
1: Mm-hmm.
0: Sometimes they would join on the song. And then we started off with Synchronicity 1 from the album Synchronicity.
1: Yeah, so I would say it's well worth checking out. I mean, granted, if I never hear the band's version of Every Breath You Take ever again in my life, it will be still too often I've heard it. But I think the album does hold up, and it is a great pop rock record, and there's a reason they were considered at one point the biggest band in the world. Now, with that said, we're going to be getting away from that, and we're going to be playing some music from someone who is less recognized during his lifetime and yet still left such an impactful legacy, John McGeoch.
0: Yeah, Scottish guitarist. Last couple of weeks we've been doing sets of music in the bands he was in, Magazine, Susie and the Banshees, bands he would stay in and then leave due to a lot of reasons. But he also just would always record with a lot of different bands, and he formed a couple other bands after. So we're going to start off the next set playing a band he recorded with. I think it came out in 85, but I think he actually recorded it while he was still in Magazine. A band called Visage, which was a super group at the time. It featured McGeoch and also Midge Ure of Ultravox, Rusty Egan of Rich Kids, and also Barry Adamson and Dave Formula of Magazine were also on the record. And what happened was this record was actually an unexpected hit. And they had a couple hit singles, so it was unexpected. And then,
1: I don't think we actually mentioned that the band's name was Visage.
0: Oh yeah, Visage.
1: Or Visage. Which was it? Was it Visage or Visage?
0: I don't know.
1: Well, however you pronounce it, yeah, they became a surprised chop-tarting band.
0: Yeah. And then we're going to hear something from Gen X, which after Generation kind of broke up, Tony James and Billy Idol continued with Terry Chimes of The Clash on drums. And this album called Kiss Me Deadly, which doesn't feature the song Kiss Me Deadly, has a version of Dancing With Myself and a couple other tracks. But McGeoch actually played on eight of the 10 tracks on this release. And also it featured Steve Jones of Sex Pistols and Steve New. A lot of the tracks, sometimes they would mix the guitar players and add different layers. Mm-hmm. But you can definitely hear McGeoch's playing on the song we're going to hear in this set. Also, we're going to hear another band he was in called The Armory Show, a band he tried to form on his own. And then also he was in Public Image Limited for 3 albums. We're going to hear something from one of the albums. But unfortunately, in these later bands, it kind of, while the songs are pretty good and the guitar playing is interesting, it kind of got lost in the 80s super production, and it kind of sounds like stadium rock. Maybe it was a record company thing, but anyways, he was in a lot of recordings, so we're going to start off with Visage, and then we'll continue from there. So.
1: 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If you're in the Windsor area, you can dial 519-971-3630. 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That's 1-855-DIXIE-JAM. 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So with that said, let's get to Visage here on CJAM and Revolution Rock.

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3: 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A huge thank you to those numerous stations. I'm Adam with Dave, and we're bringing you 2 hours of rock and roll music, ending off with a set featuring the guitar work of John McGeoch, celebrating his life, his influence, by taking a look at some of the later era projects he was a part of.
4: Yeah, and there were more than this, but I just wanted to focus on some of the more interesting ones. Not that the others aren't interesting. There's just too much. There's too much stuff. Mm-hmm. So I just picked a selection. Ending off with Public Image Limited, this was the last band he was in for quite a while. He would still do session work. Following his time in Pill and some session work, he actually wound up becoming like a nurse, kind of like a personal care worker, mm-hmm. For some time. But he always did studio work throughout his life. Anyways, he played on 3 Pill albums and toured with them extensively. They did a lot of stadium tours, and the sound reflected a lot of that. But Seattle is actually quite a good song from this album, 1987's Happy. And a lot of the songs, although bands would bring stuff in, they kind of just made up a lot of the stuff in the studio, and also as a result of playing live.
3: Yeah, and I think, you know, traditionally Pill had always had that approach, no matter what the iteration was, but in this one, a lot of it was done with playing within these sort of stadium settings. Very unusual for John Lydon, of course, to have that sort of pedigree, but, you know, that's when it ended up happening. And McGeoch, certainly, I think a lot of people had higher expectations of what would happen with his engagement with that band than what occurred, but it was definitely an awkward period of Pill's career where they were struggling between being a commercially successful band and an artistically successful band, and kind of failing a little bit at being either at the time.
4: Yeah, there was always a bit of a balance, but Happy might be my favorite from that time period.
3: I agree. I think it was the most successful all about, commercially and artistically, of the bunch.
4: Yeah, quite good. So we heard the song Seattle, which was also released as a single. Part of that, we heard something from a band that McGeoch formed and put out an album in 85 called The Armory Show. We heard the song Castles in Spain, and you really hear his distinctive guitar style on this track. This comes from an album called Waiting for the Floods, and this was a band that actually featured John Doyle, the magazine drummer, and members of the Skids.
3: Mm-hmm. Skids, of course, being a very infamous Scottish punk group as well, who really we should do a feature on at some point as well, because they've also had a huge influence on a subset of punk music. But that's something for another episode. Prior to that, we heard something from his contributions to Generation X, or simply Gen X.
4: Yes, on this album it was Gen X. Basically, all of the members left except for Billy Idol and Tony James, who were the main songwriters anyway. And they kind of switched up the lineup. Terry Chimes of The Clash joined on drums. And a few different guest guitarists were featured on this album. They would kind of split not too long after this. But we heard the song Poison. This was one of 8 tracks that McGeoch was featured on with his guitar work. All really interesting. But there was also several tracks that featured Steve Jones of the Sex Pistols, and also, of course, Steve New, who was on a lot of records. He played with Iggy Pop, mm-hmm. Tom Petty, and the Heartbreakers. And he was in a lot of really cool new wave bands and had a really unique sound at the time. And a lot of the songs, they would layer the guitars from different guitar players as well. But this is just a really unique album called Kiss Me Deadly that they put out. Not my favorite Generation X album, but there's some really good songs on here.
3: Mm-hmm. And then we started things off with Visage. We heard the band Visage from the album Visage and the track Visage. And this was I hate this term, but it was kind of a super group, which featured McGeoch as well as some members from Rich Kids, from Magazine.
4: Ultravox.
3: Yeah. So out of nowhere, this band actually became a chart-topping success. They had, from the charts, two top 10 singles, Fade to Grey and the song we heard, Visage. The album itself hit number 13 in the UK charts and 131 on the US Billboard charts.
4: Not as high, obviously, but it did crack.
3: Not as high, but for a post-punk record at that time in the US, I mean, that's to chart at all in the US. That's not too bad.
4: We should also mention that the band did continue on with several other albums, but McGeoch wasn't involved. The second album they put out did feature Barry Adamson, the bassist of Magazine, and I believe also Dave Formula, but McGeoch wasn't involved in the other records.
3: Mm-hmm. So we've talked about McGeoch over the past three episodes, highlighting his contributions to various bands. This is all based off of a publication that was released not too long ago, The Light Pours Out of Me, which is kind of a compilation of like memoirs, anecdotes, interviews from musicians, and really the whole book and the concept is really kind of a love letter to McGeoch, being this very underrated guitarist who is known more for the textures and the sort of feel of sound he would have rather than, you know, being a virtuoso, being able to play all these scales or solos. He certainly could do that,
4: absolutely,
3: as was demonstrated on a lot of the material he was on, but he chose to care about atmosphere and sound texture more than that. So that influenced a range of musicians. I think you can look at people like The Edge, Johnny Marr. You can even
4: Radiohead
3: is a huge one. I think you could even, to a degree, lump Pavement into that in its own way.
4: And there's others. But I just wanted to focus on some of the stuff he did because there were so many things. And encourage you to check out Magazine, Susie and the Banshees, and some of these other bands. The first two are perhaps what he's most known for doing.
3: Mm-hmm.
4: But again, he did so many recordings and studio sessions. There's probably like 10 other things that I didn't find when researching this. But anyways, hopefully you enjoyed those sets. Coming up next, we're actually going to jump into a set of new music. We're going to hear some new music from a Detroit band called Bonnie Doon. We're also going to start off with this really cool live album, which features reworkings of songs by Bob Dylan.
3: Yeah, it's based off of a concert film that was released a few years ago. It's called Shadow Kingdom. It's the early songs of Bob Dylan, and it's a fantastic reimagining of so many songs of his. I love the renditions he does on this, but one of my favorites, if not indeed my favorite, has to be this, his new version of Wicked Messenger. 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

You're tuned into CJAM 99.1 FM and listening to Revolution Rock. Adam and Dave here with you for about another half an hour. We just came back from a set there featuring a combination of some new releases and some classics, ending off with a track that came from 2019 from Shotgun Jimmy. Just before we get into that song, we do want to announce that Shotgun Jimmy will be performing here in Windsor on July 26th at the Chelsea. They're going to be performing along with two other great acts, Ron Leary, and then, of course, By Divine Right. So yes. Very excellent show that will be coming up on the 26th.

0: in stores now. You can also find in stores the latest release from Michigan's own Bonnie Doon. We had a chance to see them perform live about 2 or 3 years ago, and, well, actually it would have been a bit before that, but they were fantastic anyway.
1: Great.
0: Wonderful group, really great mellow vibes for them. Their latest release is called Let There Be Music, and we heard Crooked Creek. If you haven't heard much from Bonnie Doon yet, do yourself a favor, check them out. I foresee big things for this group. And we started things off with Bob Dylan with his new version of Wicked Messenger. That's taken from a record called Shadow Kingdom, which is actually a type of soundtrack, I guess you would call it, for a concert film that was released 2 years ago. This one features him doing new versions of classic material, all songs that he recorded prior to 1974. So a lot of early material that he does, new versions of, reimaginings, which Bob Dylan has done traditionally during his live shows. But this one is a great moment, capturing a very skeletal, very raw version of so many of these songs. Highly recommended.
1: All right, so coming up next, we're going to continue with some more newer stuff, starting off with a band that's based in Detroit called Love Interest, and we're going to hear a track from their new release, which came out on June 2nd, an EP called Mother Wound. We're going to hear the track called Midwinter, Violent Air. Brand new music also from OCs. We're going to hear Goon, which is from their upcoming August release, Intercepted Message. We also have some new music from Zune. And
0: yeah, Ombagazi, they actually have a brand new single out, so we're very excited to be presenting that to you. We also have new material from Homefront from their latest release from this year, and a new group I just found out about called Frankie, that's spelled Frankiie. So you're going to want to stay tuned for that set, and we're also going to be playing a brand new single from The Hives later on, so stay tuned for that for this last half hour of Revolution Rock.
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0: You're listening to Revolution Rock here on CJAM 99.1 FM in the Windsor, Detroit area. I'm your host, Dave Constantino, joined with Adam Pelche. We're also syndicating across several different stations here throughout Canada. And we ended off that set with a whole bunch of new music, ending off with brand new music from a band known as Frankie, spelled with two I's.
1: Yeah, Frankie with two I's. Don't know too much about this band, but I really like their debut record. It's titled Between Dreams. It's out now. We heard the track Cruel, which was also a single from that. I highly recommend checking them out. They are a newer group, and again, I don't have a lot of information on them, but I really dig their sound. Dave mentioned that there's some evocations he felt of Martha and the Muffins, which I agree with. Really great stuff from them. Prior to that, we heard from a band that hails from Toronto. They are called Homefront, and we heard something from their sophomore release called Games of Power with a song called Real Eyes.
0: Yes, and then before that we heard something from Omagazi, a brand new single actually that just came out called Back at Me. We had a band prior to that known as Zune from their latest release, which is called
1: Becca Maingan, and I do apologize because I'm sure, because it's Anishinaabeg, I'm mispronouncing it, so my apologies. Also, likewise with the title of the song, Gagije. So again, my apologies for mispronunciation, but it is an awesome record combining a lot of shoegaze elements with post-punk, and then Zune itself, just a fantastic group who actually did travel through and play Windsor.
0: Not
1: too long ago. I think just a few years back. A fantastic group, well worth checking out. They are getting a lot of acclaim and a lot of media attention right now, rightfully so for this record. Yeah, highly recommended. As I'm sure I'm going to be hearing a lot about this new upcoming record from OC's, what a track we heard called Goon. I'm going to say this. One of my favorite songs I've heard from OC's, period.
0: They got a lot of songs. They have a new album coming out in August called Intercepted Message. What's interesting about this is, we were talking about it, it's kind of combining all the different things John Dwyer of OCs has done over the years, including his synth project Damaged Bug, some of the more noisy elements and punk elements of OCs, and also a bit of the prog and jazz stuff he's also done with OCs, mm-hmm. and solo. So yeah, that song was called Goon, latest single from Intercepted Message. And we started off the set with a band from Detroit, really cool stuff from a new release called Motherwound, a new EP. And we heard the song Midwinter Violent Air.
1: You can actually find that now. That was officially released on June 2nd. And we're just about done with the program. As always, we do want to thank you for tuning in. Remember to tune in next Saturday as well. Me and Dave will be here again, 7 until 9 o'clock, bringing you great rock and roll music. We have Mark Casabon up next with Cowboys and Indies, a mainstay here at CJAM 99.1 FM. And we also want to encourage you to check out the website at revrock.blogspot.com.
0: Yes, and we're going to end off the show with another brand new single from one of our favorite bands, The Hives. They haven't had new music out, a new album out, I should say, in 11 years. They put a single out a couple of years back. But they put out this new single, and as with the first one, highly recommended that you watch the music video. This is kind of like a mini short film, including the last one. This one is great. It's called Countdown to Shutdown, from the upcoming release, The Death of Randy Fitzsimmons. They're coming through Detroit in November, and the album comes out in August. So I recommend going, once again, to see the video, and also the song itself, I believe, is about financial economic collapse in the U.S., but it could be about a lot of things, as sometimes the Hive songs are. But yeah, really cool. Super excited for this record and upcoming tour. And that about does it. We will be back next week, same time, same frequency here on Revolution Rock. And yeah, I believe that is it.
1: Yeah, so with that said, let's get into it. Maybe we'll play another song, time permitting, but for sure, playing this Countdown to Shutdown from the forthcoming release from The Hives, only here on CJAM 99.1 FM and Revolution Rock.

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0: to a special edition of Prelude. We are switching gears to focus on movement happening in just a few weeks, Heart Plaza. Essentially, how we're going to do the next three episodes is focus on individual days of the festival.
1: It's in your mind.
0: So today, everyone you're going to hear is an artist that is appearing Saturday, May 23rd.
1: It's in your mind.
0: Our first block, we're starting with some Detroit artists. We've got Kyle Hall right now in the mind, followed by a great remix by Pontiac Michigan's JMT, Was It Love, into a pseudonym of Matthew Deer, Audion. Following that, Detroit's acid queen, Rebecca Goldberg, with a banger, Trois Say Trois. Finally bringing us to the half an hour mark, a track by Drew Ruiz, as well as finishing off the set, Terrence Dixon, all Detroit artists.

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1: We are continuing our feature of artists appearing on May 23rd, Saturday, May 23rd, Hart Plaza at Movement. More Detroit artists, Ataxia and Mr. Joshua is who we're listening to right now with Mastermind. Following up, Disc Jockey George and into a great remix of Brighter Days by Kashmir and Green Velvet, all artists that you're going to see May 23rd, Saturday. I'll see you on the other side of it.

we are mixing into Mark Flash and Detroit Techno Funk Association with the track Who Are They? Two more bringing us to the top of the hour. Byron the Aquarius, as well as Detroit Fixture, Eddie Logix. And once again, everybody you hear on this episode, you can also catch

0: starting out, Eddie Logic's Second Choice. Every artist we've heard so far today from Detroit and appearing live Saturday, May 23rd at Movement. And for our second half, we're going back to Movement 2010 for a quite well-renowned set from Richie Houghton. You can catch Richie as well Saturday, May 23rd. So stick around. This is Prelude, CJM 99.1 FM.
1: This is Voluntary in Nature, a.k.a. Kevin Howes, p.k.a. 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
0: Welcome back to Prelude. My name is Max. Join me every Friday, 8 p.m. until 10. 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

next week, supporting movement. We feature the artists on Sunday, May 24th, and the following week, of course, the artists on Monday, May 25th. I'll catch you on the other side of this.

0: 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We ain't leaving.
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0: shot. 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
1: No.
0: Oh yeah, there's your boy. Himself, the man, the free man, gigging.

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You see a lake in the woods. There's trouble. Trouble brewing. Just out of Carl, just out of Carl, just out of Carl, just out of Carl, just out of Carl, just out of Carl.

just had a curl, just had a curl, just had a curl, just had a curl, just had a curl, just had a curl, just had a curl, just had a curl, just had a curl, just had a curl, just had a curl, just had a curl, just had a curl, just had a curl, just had a curl, just had a curl, just had a curl, just had a curl, just had a curl, just had a curl, just had a curl, just had a curl, just had a curl, just had a curl, just had a curl, just had a curl, just had a curl, just had a curl, just had a curl, just had a curl, just had a curl, just had a curl, just had a curl, just had a curl, just had a curl, just had a curl, just had a curl, just had a curl, just had a curl, just had a curl, just had a curl, just had a curl, just had a curl, just had a curl, just had a curl, just had a curl, just had a curl, just had a curl, just had a curl, just had a curl, just had a curl, just had a curl, just had a curl, just had a curl, just had a curl, just had a curl, just had a curl, just had a curl, just had a curl, just had a curl, just had a curl, just had a curl, just had a curl,

we have been listening to Richie Hawtin live from Movement 2010. You can also catch Richie Saturday, May 23rd, Movement Festival, Heart Plaza. Thank you so much for tuning in to Prelude, a special edition featuring artists that are appearing on Saturday, May 23rd. All Detroit artists, and of course, Richie from Windsor. I hope you have a safe and lovely Friday night. Thank you so much for tuning in. This is Prelude, CJAM 99.1 FM, reaching higher ground in Windsor and Detroit.

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0: 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Awesome.
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Starting things off today, we hear from Carl Blau from an album called Introducing Carl Blau. Right there, you heard him do his rendition of That's How I Got to Memphis. I've had a little Tom T. Hall in my head this week, so we'll start with Carl's version of that one. Gonna be with you for an hour and a half. This one's coming to you live on Tuesday, May 5th. And to start this first little half hour of music, we're gonna get to an artist I was lucky enough to see last night. His name is Bill Callahan, formerly known as Smog. And we're gonna get to a record he did with Bonnie Prince Billy called Blind Date Party, on which they do a whole bunch of covers and have a whole bunch of guests on it with them, kind of collaborating. And right now we're going to hear their version of the Jerry Jeff Walker song, I Love You. And this one features David Pajo of Slint fame helping them out on vocals and such. And we're going to get to that one right now on Steel Belted Radio.

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1: 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Just before the break, the Jayhawks from Hollywood Town Hall. You heard Waiting for the Sun. Got to the Felice Brothers with Penn Station. The Hold Steady brought you Sequestered in Memphis. Got to $100 doing Ian Tyson's Someday Soon from the Forest of Tears LP. Bill Callahan, Bonnie Prince Billy, and David Pajo did I Love You by Jerry Jeff Walker. That's from the Blind Date Party LP. Today's show started off with Carl Blau doing his version of Tom T. Hall's That's How I Got to Memphis. Still have an hour left with you, and we're going to start this hour with the album of country tunes that Ween did, 12 Golden Country Greats. This one's called I Don't Want to Leave You on the Farm, right now on Steel Belted Radio.

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1: We awaken to it in the morning. 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We dress according to the weather reports. 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
1: 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Are you listening to C-Jam? Just before the break, Chuck Prophet did his rendition of Bruce Springsteen's For You. That is from a 2012 Daytrotter session. Heard from the International Submarine Band. Do You Know How It Feels to Be Lonesome? Friendship brought you Hank from the Love the Stranger LP. Lady Hawk did Footprints. Got to Guelph's Royal City with Daisies. Glossary brought you Cheap Wooden Cross. Heard from Y Oak with For Prayer. And that little set started off with Ween from their 12 Golden Country Greats LP, I Don't Want to Leave You on the Farm. 30 minutes left with Steel Belted Radio today, and I was lucky enough to see Jim White playing drums last night for Bill Callahan. So we'll start this last 30 with Jim's great project, The Dirty Three, from the LP Cinder. We're going to hear She Passed Through right now on Steel Belted Radio.

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You just heard Pup with Factories. They are a Toronto punk band, and I've been listening to them a lot recently, and I feel like that song was pretty good, and most of their songs are pretty good. Hello, you're listening to Tea Time with me. I'm your host, Tegan. I hope everybody is having a lovely Tuesday as per usual. Today,

we have quite a diverse mix, but mostly rock in many different subgenres, some emo and a little bit of punk as usual. I'd say it's a general mix, but it's a vibe and I think everyone should enjoy it. Let's start out with some classic rock and pop punk, I guess. They're all solid.

You just heard Green Day with Prosthetic Head, Weezer with Why Bother, and The Strokes with Take It or Leave It. For Green Day, I just think Nimrod is such an underappreciated album. I complain about this and rant about this a lot to my family, and they don't really care, but it's fine. I feel like that album is just really known solely just for Good Riddance, which is, there's so many more songs on that album that should get the recognition, but they just don't, because it truly baffles me. For Weezer, they recently announced a new tour, and they are coming to Little Caesars Arena in Detroit on September 23rd, and then they're coming to Scotiabank Arena in Toronto on September 25th, so grab your tickets for that. I'm sure it'll be amazing. Then The Strokes as well, they also announced a new album and a new tour. And also, they just performed at Coachella not too long ago. I think that was last week. I think last week, 2 weeks ago or something. So their new album, Reality Awaits, is out June 26th, 2026. And they are coming to Pine Knob Music Theater on June 15th, and then the RBC Amphitheater in Toronto on June 21st. And I think that song, it just has such an interesting exposition, and it's so good. And my last comment is just like, gosh, I love concert season because everything just seems to get brighter, everything pops back up, everyone's more lively and excited, so it's probably my favorite time of year. So next up, I got a little bit of emo, so let's try that out. 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

You just heard Fall Out Boy with Sending Postcards from a Plane Crash, Wish You Were Here, Thursday with Understanding in a Car Crash, and Pierce the Veil with She Sings the Morning. So obviously there's a theme here with the songs. Wow. Crashing is very popular amongst the emos. Oh, I'm funny. So Fall Out Boy, I think this is one of their most grooviest albums. Like, that's probably in my top, like, three from them, because it's just, it's solid all the way through. I have a fact, really fun. So the band, Fall Out Boy, tried to be the first band to perform on every continent in the world, but they had to cancel the trip to Antarctica due to weather and scheduling issues, so Metallica actually beat them to it, so they hold the title, and Fall Out Boy didn't, so it sucks, but whatever. Thursday, they are coming to Detroit next Sunday, April 26th, at the Magic Stick, and try and grab tickets if there's any left. I know I want to go, but, you know, try and make it. I think this is just such an amazing group, and it's a staple in the post-hardcore or emo community, and this song is just everything to me. And Pierce the Veil with She Sings the Morning, I love that song. That one, it's one of the lesser-known ones off this album, and it's like a hidden gem off of A Flair for the Dramatic, and that entire album doesn't get noticed enough, in my opinion. But one fact about this song is that this song has never been played live, so quite interesting. Okay, next up I got some, I'd say, pop punk, you know. So, CJM broadcasts to Windsor and Detroit, located at the University of Windsor in the CAW building.

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2: You just heard The Offspring with The End of the Line, Sum 41 with All She's Got, Descendants with This Place, and NOFX with Leave It Alone. The Offspring. I feel like this song has deeper lyrics with such an upbeat and catchy melody, and I feel like it goes perfect. It's perfect. And I just think The Offspring slaps, so of course I'm going to think it's perfect. I have a fact. Dexter and Noodles, so two of the members of the band, they showed up in a Sharknado movie. This is monumental for me. Like, I didn't know this. That's crazy, bro. It's crazy. Sum 41 with All She's Got. I have another fact. This band, they named their album Chuck because they were on a trip in Congo and almost died, and a dude named Chuck saved their life. So it's kind of like a tribute, but I just think it's awesome, you know? And I love Sum 41, and I found out they were Canadian, and I found out after they retired. I found out about them after they retired, so, like, it kind of missed it, but whatever. Descendants with This Place. I feel like although this song is super repetitive, I feel like it's quite relatable at the same time, because I feel like a lot of places suck a lot. And then NOFX with Leave It Alone. That song, it slaps. I love that song. They have a new documentary or kind of movie thing that came out recently. I think it was like last month. I was looking at the Instagram post, and many of the big artists were on the red carpet there. And I saw a lot I recognized. One, including Gerard Way of My Chemical Romance. And that baffled me, because why was he there? Just something to think about. And after listening, I realized that all those songs kind of had something in similar thematically, you know? Next up, we're moving on to the heavier section of the day, and I really like that stuff, so. 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

You just heard Korn with BBK, Marilyn Manson with The Dope Show, Rob Zombie with Meet the Creeper, and System of a Down with Shimmy. I mostly have some facts about all these artists that I find pretty interesting. For Korn, I think that song in particular, I like how it has an electric sound almost. You know, it's a little bit, no, I wouldn't say techno, but it has an electric sound, and I find that quite interesting. Here's my fact about them. While recording their album Follow the Leader, they spent $27,000 on alcohol, which is, that is mind-boggling, because that's a lot of money. That's a lot of money just for recording one album. Spending that much is crazy. Marilyn Manson, here are some facts about this. So Marilyn Manson was a background character in the movie 21 Jump Street, and this was before he was famous. I think that was something I didn't know. Marilyn Manson also collects taxidermy and oddities, which is really cool, and so do I, which is crazy. And I feel like every time I remember that, I think of like a silly video of him that I've seen playing with a taxidermy squirrel, and it was really funny, and I'm very fond of that video. Rob Zombie, he made House of a Thousand Corpses, and I think that's crazy, because that movie is just amazing, and this is my favorite album by him, Hellbilly Deluxe. That's such a good album. And then System of a Down with Shimmy, I feel like System of a Down has such a known sound, and nothing compares to them. They're up there. And they've always just stood out to me, which is, it's amazing when bands do that. So one other thing is Marilyn Manson and Rob Zombie are coming to Detroit, Michigan area this summer as well, at one of the amphitheaters that's a little further out. But next up, I want to shine a little bit of light on some Canadian bands I really enjoy, and I believe they need more recognition and they need to be seen. 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
0: So let me set the scene. It's 2 in the afternoon and 34 degrees. The Queensland harsh...
2: Just one more thing before your interview. 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
5: You just heard Cancer Bats with Hail Destroyer, Headstones with Details, and Silverstein with Defend You. Cancer Bats? I like that song. I know it's a little bit heavy. I'll say this. It's one of the heavier Canadian bands I know of. Because I haven't heard many bands in the same genre, I'd say, or with the same style as them.

but they are currently on tour. I'm not sure if they're coming here or if they've already come here, but throwing that out there because they probably will come to Toronto if they don't come to Windsor. The Headstones with Details. This is off their newest album that came out in 2025, I believe. I think it came out in September. I feel like everything on it, on that album in particular, it just sounds phenomenal. Like, it has a different sound than most regular rock, I'd say. And then Silverstein with Defend You. Everything this band releases is super intricate and melodic in its own unique way, and I really, really admire that. And as I was releasing this, I'm just thinking, like, wow, the layering of these vocals are insane. It's insane. I love how it sounds. So next up, we have some classic punk, I'd say.

You just heard Operation Ivy with Jaded, The Subhumans with Big Picture, and Teenage Head with Wild One. I think Operation Ivy, it is a classic band, and I feel like they were very big in the California punk scene, so it kind of makes sense, but they're such strong influence for so many other bands. This was Tim Armstrong's band, his first band before he starred Rancid, and Operation Ivy broke up because they got too popular, which is kind of sucks, but you know. The Subhumans with Big Picture, they are Canadian. This song has like such good imagery and messaging within it, and I really like how they stand for their own beliefs and they're pushing it out to the public through music, because I feel like that's what music is for. And then Teenage Head with Wild One. This song has an Elvis feel, and I'm not too sure if I've played it before, but who knows? I just think it's such a vibe. It's such a vibe. Next, I'm just going to say I have Instagram, so follow for updates, Tegan Donaldson, Tegan_Donaldson, very simple. You know, my name. Next up, I got, you'll see.

You just heard Sublime with Under My Voodoo, Red Hot Chili Peppers with On Mercury. Sublime, somehow for a ska punk reggae band, like reggae rock, the vocals on all these songs are amazing. And I don't know how I feel about the current lineup in the band, I'd say. Because I know it's his son who took after him. And I think they're releasing a new album soon. I'll have to check that out, and we'll see. Maybe I'll play it on here. Red Hot Chili Peppers on Mercury. Regardless of how popular this band is, I always love to find more, and it's like a gold mine with them. And this album has so many hidden gems, like this album in particular. And listen to this song, it's so bouncy. Like, it makes you want to bounce around and dance. I like to dance. Then next up, since the last time I will be speaking, we have My Chemical Romance with Dead, Picture Me Broken with Echoes of an Empire, and Panic at the Disco with London Beckons Songs About Money written by machines. Those songs, My Chemical Romance, I feel like that song is so strong, and it's such a strong way to start off an album. It's a transition song, so it's perfection when it's like matched with the other one. And then I will say, it is surreal hearing this one live, and you jump around so much. And if you want to see My Chemical Romance live, they are coming to Detroit this summer on August 21st at Comerica Park, I believe. And then Picture Me Broken, Echoes of an Empire. This band is inactive now, but I really wish they were still releasing music, because that'd be crazy to see. And I feel like their sound would probably change. But I think that they really shaped the genre in some ways, because it's a female-fronted band, and you don't see very many of them in the community and in the scene. So then Panic at the Disco, A Fever You Can't Sweat Out, is like the only album I believe with all the founding members in it, which is kind of crazy. I think it's the first one or the first two, but it's very, very low. They just played at When We Were Young last year too, and they brought out, I think it was Spencer, I don't know, but it was really neat to see. I watched a live stream of it, I believe. And I feel like the lyrics on all of their songs are so just wow. They're very intricate and very deep, I'd say. It's not the word I'm looking for, but you'll have to listen to the song to see what I mean. Like, it's a meaningful song, you know? Anyway, you're listening to Tea Time on CGM 99.1 FM. Have a nice day.

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1: On Thursday, May 14th, The Casualties at Sanctuary, Annie Bacon and Her Ocean at Detroit House of Music, Ali Jackson at Spread Art. 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
2: Vigilance is the price of liberty. We have to make sure that we stay watchful of any attacks, any threats to usurping our right to vote, things that we hold dear, the things that we normally take for granted. We can't be silent. People can't get comfortable being quiet, right? If we cherish our institutions, if we cherish our liberties, cherish the privileges that we have in this country, we have to be vocal. We have to be active. So it's more about what we do in order to protect the things that are important to us.
3: The duty of the patriot is to protect his country from its government. Thomas Paine. 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

0: Hyde, and the bass tones of Broadway and opera actor Zachary James. All that and more now that you found This Way Out.
1: I'm Michael Lebeau.
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1: With News Wrap, a summary of some of the news in or affecting LGBTQ communities around the world for the week ending April 17th, 2026.
3: Let me say that we welcome today's landmark ruling. The court has confirmed that Hungary has acted in breach of the European Union's founding values enshrined in the Article 2 of the Treaty of the European Union.
2: Europe's top court has called on Hungary to repeal its anti-LGBTQ propaganda law. The court ruled the law breaches the Union's treaty and is a violation of human rights. This comes 1 week after the nation's historic prime minister election, where newcomer Peter Magyar won a sweeping victory against his former party member and incumbent, Viktor Orban, who led the country for 16 years. In 2021, Orban instituted a so-called child protection law, which was a direct attack on queer Hungarians. Not only did he ban LGBT gatherings like Pride, he changed the constitution to define marriage as a strictly heterosexual and cisgender union and limited adoption to married hetero couples. Self-identified gender recognition was also forbidden, effectively erasing trans and intersex citizens. Last week, we spoke to Daniela Venzik, European Policy and Advocacy Lead for Democracy International, an NGO based in Germany. She told us that while Magyar did not campaign on rolling back these discriminatory policies, doing so will be key to his success, especially when it comes to securing funding from the EU. In 2023, the EU froze over 22 billion euros worth of Hungary's funds in response to Orban's corruption.
4: In August is the deadline for the EU to unfreeze those funds. He has, let's say, in his first 100 days, he's going to have to really deliver some of those anti-corruption measures, those transparency measures, the rule of law, media, and LGBT rights, undoing the damage on trans rights. So those are the kind of things that now, you know, those democracy NGOs, civil society organizations, they're going to be keeping, I think, a big magnifying glass to him.
2: Now it's up to Magyar to prove that he can deliver meaningful reforms to unlock funding for the Hungarian people and rebuild trust with the European Union.
1: The U.S. Supreme Court will take on a new case at the center of the clash between religious freedom and LGBTQ rights. The justices agreed to hear a challenge from Catholic preschools in Colorado that were denied access to a state-funded universal preschool program. The school's policy denies admission to children of same-sex couples. Colorado requires any school receiving public funds to follow anti-discrimination rules, including protections based on sexual orientation and gender identity. The Catholic schools argue that being excluded violates the First Amendment right to freely exercise religion. Lower courts sided with Colorado, but it's unclear where the top court will land. Just last month, the Supreme Court overturned a Colorado law that banned conversion therapy for minors. A licensed counselor argued the ban infringed on free speech and her right to talk with patients about biological sex. The American Constitutional Society put it plainly, writing on its expert forum that Colorado protected kids and the court protected counselors. Organizations like the World Health Organization and the American Psychological Association say the practice has no scientific basis and can cause real harm, linking conversion therapy to higher rates of depression, anxiety, and suicide risk. Now the Supreme Court will decide whether religious schools can claim an exemption based on their beliefs, in case that could reshape anti-discrimination laws nationwide.
2: Gay and bisexual men in Australia can now donate blood without restrictions. The Australian Red Cross Blood Service, also known as Lifeblood, updated its rules to expand eligibility for gay and bisexual men, including transgender donors, to give blood and platelets without a deferral process. A blanket ban was put in place against men who have sex with men in the 80s following the AIDS crisis. Restrictions have loosened up since the 2000s, when openly gay men were required to wait 12 months since their last sexual activity before donating. In 2023, the wait time went down to 3 months, Last year, the wait was completely removed for plasma donation, and now the rules have changed again. The new policy ends screening based on sexual orientation. Instead, all donors are asked the same questions about recent sexual activity and are not required to wait to donate if they are in a long-term monogamous relationship. Officials say the change keeps the blood supply safe while making the system more fair.
1: Tennessee Governor Bill Lee has named June Nuclear Family Month in an attempt to overshadow Pride Month, which is also in June. The resolution adopts a definition of family that excludes same-sex couples and other family structures, claiming that, quote, God's design of a family unit is one husband, one wife, and biological, adopted, or fostered children. The bill takes a jab at, quote, fatherless homes and the globalist ideologies of the World Health Organization, the United Nations, and like-minded organizations that fight for population control by promoting sterilization and abortion practices. A spokesperson for GLAAD said in a statement to The Advocate that the strongest families are grounded by love. Lawmakers trying to exclude and intentionally harm some families should be recognized as actively harming all by not focusing their time working for an inclusive Tennessee where all are welcome and can succeed.
2: The U.S. government sent the FBI to Cuba to retrieve a 10-year-old child at the center of a custody dispute. The child's parent is a trans woman, and according to the Department of Justice, she took her child, who also identifies as transgender, to Cuba to undergo gender reassignment surgery. Federal officials say the child was taken without the other parent's consent, triggering the international response to bring the child home. The parent is now in federal custody and has been charged with international parental kidnapping.
5: Nice to meet you. I have your DoorDash order for you, Mr. President.
1: President Trump asked a delivery driver about trans athletes, but it didn't go as planned. In an awkwardly staged photo op to highlight his no tax on tips policy for service workers, Trump invited the DoorDash grandma, yes, that's what her shirt actually said, to deliver a McDonald's order directly to the Oval Office. But the president steered the conversation in another direction.
6: They want to have men playing in women's sport. Do you think that men should play in women's sports?
7: I really don't have an opinion on that.
6: You don't, I'll bet
7: no,
6: you do.
7: No, I'm here about pizza. No tax on tips.
6: Yeah.
1: Okay. Later, at a policy meeting in Las Vegas, the president admitted the stunt was, quote, a little tacky.
2: That's News Wrap, global queer news with attitude, for the week ending April 24th, 2026. Follow the news in your area and around the world. An informed community is a strong community.
1: News Wrap was written by Ebony Joseph, produced by Brian DeShazer, and brought to you by you.
2: Thank you. 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For This Way Out, I'm Michael Taylor Gray. 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
8: 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Now it's time to rewind the rainbow. This is the Rainbow Rewind, where we take a quick look back at the people and moments that made queer history. I'm Sherry Vaughn. As we come to the end of April, we recognize both Lesbian Visibility Day and National Poetry Month, and just a few of our LGBTQ poets like Andrea Gibson, Audre Lorde, Adrienne Rich, Eileen Miles, Elizabeth Bishop, June Jordan, Michelle T., Pauli Murray, and of course, the iconic Sappho, among many others. A quick look back to our LGBTQ past with some liquid connections. On April 25, 1965, approximately 150 gender nonconforming people protested at Dewey's Coffee Shop in Philadelphia after being refused service. This is considered one of the earliest organized sit-ins for gay rights in the United States. And members of the Mattachine Society challenged a New York regulation that prohibited serving disorderly, read homosexual, patrons by announcing their orientation and demanding service, one of the earliest sip-ins at Julius Bar on April 21st, 1966. This week, we remember Essex Hemphill, born April 16th, 1957. An openly gay poet and activist, Hemphill was a vital voice in Washington, D.C.'s black art scene during the 1980s. His work spoke boldly about race, sexuality, and the lived experiences of black gay men at the height of the AIDS crisis. Through poetry, performance, and essays, Hemphill challenged silence and stigma, helping to shape a generation of queer writers and activists. In this archival clip, Essex Hemphill lent his voice and poetry to This Way Out on September 23, 1991. Sadly, he died on November 4, 1995, from AIDS-related complications, but his words and influence continue to resonate.
9: Brother to brother, brother to brother, brother to brother, brother to brother.
10: This is Essex Hemphill, reminding you that you've tuned into This Way Out, the international gay and lesbian radio magazine.
11: And homophobia, turn me around, keep on walking, keep on talking.
10: This is called Commitment, and it's from the recently released anthology, Brother to Brother. I will always be there when the silence is exhumed. When the photographs are examined, I will be pictured smiling among siblings, parents, nieces, and nephews. In the background of the photographs, the hazy smoke of barbecue, a checkered red and white tablecloth laden with blackened chicken, glistening ribs, paper plates, bottles of beer, and pop. In the photos, the smallest children are held by their parents. My arms are empty, or around the shoulders of unsuspecting aunts expecting to throw rice at me someday. Or picture tinsel, candles, ornamented imitation trees, or another table, this one set for Thanksgiving, a turkey steaming the lens. My arms are empty in those photos too. So empty, they would break around a lover. I am always there for critical emergencies, graduations, the middle of the night. I am the invisible sun. In the family photos, nothing appears out of character. I smile as I serve my duty.
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1: Those were the powerful bass tones of Zachary James from the cast album of Hadestown, Live from London. From opera stages to Broadway and beyond, Zachary has made a name for himself with a 6'6" commanding presence and a voice that resonates far past the footlights. As Amenhotep III, father of Akhenaten, he and the cast of Philip Glass's opera Akhenaten won a Grammy in 2022 for Best Opera Recording. I got to fanboy over him in a recent hangout to talk Broadway, opera, and being out in showbiz.
2: Yeah, I guess my first question for you, Zachary James, is how did the life in the theater start for you?
3: Oh my goodness. I started in theater in high school. High school musicals, there are very few boys who are doing them. And so...
2: Where was that?
3: This was in Spring Hill, Florida, about an hour north of Tampa. Very rural place when I was growing up there. It's developed a little more now, but it was kind of a wild place to grow up. And the high school theater and chorus teacher would hand out candy bars in the hallway and say, come audition for the musical, come audition for the musical, to me and all the football players and any other boy who walked by. And I said, oh, I don't sing. And he said, come sing Happy Birthday. Suddenly I was cast as Roger in Grease, and I was in a musical. And that was that. And so putting on a costume and being in a spotlight and saying lines and all this, I thought was just the most amazing thing ever. And I ended up going to school for musical theater in Ithaca, at Ithaca College, and got a musical theater degree there. And then the rest is history. Yeah.
2: Now, when you say your best is history, when did you find the voice? Who pointed and said, but you do sing?
3: My voice teacher, her name is Carol McCamus, and she's still my teacher to this day. And I never envisioned getting into classical music and doing opera. So when that happened, which was, I'd been doing Broadway for a number of years, and I got the opportunity to be in a Philip Glass opera, I had to suddenly learn how to sing without a microphone with a huge orchestra. And that was incredibly challenging. But then I got kind of hooked on opera and started studying that and learning. I was doing a lot of contemporary opera, but also learning about the traditional things and diving into Mozart and Verdi and, Puccini and Wagner and all of it. So
2: that's a big leap.
3: It was a big leap.
2: From the, not only the Broadway world and how that is structured, but the opera world and how that's structured, but also the voice of how it's separated and different, right?
3: All of it. And a total identity crisis too, just going into what can be seen as a more conservative traditional art form.
2: Queerness in opera, queerness in theater. Is there a difference in how you're treated or how you feel you're treated in one place or another?
3: Absolutely. Broadway is just very openly gay, and we celebrate everyone. And there are many events. Broadway Cares, for example, we're fundraising for HIV research and things all year round in the Broadway community. In opera, it's more quiet. And there are many, queer artists, but you're kind of very quiet about your life in the sense of your personal life, because you don't know who you're in a room with. You don't know whose money is funding the project. There's, like, if you're working in Texas, it's a lot of conservative oil money funding the project, so you just don't necessarily know. And I notice when I say I had an identity crisis, I was kind of like, how do I fit in this world? And I started wearing suits and presenting myself in a different way. And it was stifling. And a number of years into it, I realized I was kind of trying to be what I thought someone else wanted me to be to fit in that industry. And I just shed that skin and started being myself fully, and actually became, more successful and started getting cool opportunities because I was being more myself. And that was a really big moment.
2: It feels like there's been more queer related operas coming through. Shut Up My Bones, The Champion, and that are very provocative in its presentation and its composition.
3: Yes.
2: Did you feel that big shift?
3: Yeah, it's more recent. It's really exciting. It definitely feels like we are being more open about, you have pieces like Fellow Travelers also, which is, and
2: Brokeback Mountain.
3: Yeah, Brokeback Mountain, Harvey Milk.
2: Right, never mind, Billy Budd.
3: Billy Budd, but that was my first time I did Billy Budd, and I played Claggart, and it was a revolutionary experience for me.
2: Because of the thematics as well?
3: Yeah, because I was playing sort of a version of myself that could have been if I never accepted myself and came out, right? So I was like having flashbacks to being in locker rooms in middle school while playing this, you know, seemingly evil man on a ship lusting after these guys. And it was very, very interesting. And thankfully I was allowed to bring that to light in the story, because a lot of opera companies hide that. They don't talk about it. They say, oh, he's just obsessed. No, he's not obsessed. He's in love with him. Like, it's very clear. And it was written by Benjamin Britten, a gay man. Like, the director and I said, what are we doing about this? And she was very clear. We're doing it. It's there. And I said, great, let's go. And she let me go. And it was a really extraordinary experience. But I had seen it at the Met, where it was not touched on at all. And I will say, it was like, as a gay man, it was very meaningful to play that character. And I didn't have anyone to look to, anyone that had played it before that was gay. Great voices came before and had done it. But I said, what gay artists have done this role? And there were none. You know, so I was like, oh, this is a really important responsibility.
2: Would you like to share your coming out story?
3: I would share my coming out story. But I have to touch on what you just said as far as that responsibility, because one of the biggest surprises I've had is like teenage kids writing me and saying what it means to them. Like, hey, I live in Kentucky and I saw you do this. I saw you wearing a sequin jacket and I know what that means. And seeing that made me feel like I can do this, or I'm okay, you know, or once I get out of here, it's going to be okay for me, you know? So I did have really cool interactions that continue that remind me how important it is.
2: Does that give you a lot of strength?
3: It does. I mean, it really inspires me. Honestly, it makes me cry.
2: me too, actually.
3: Beautiful thing.
2: Me too. Zach.
3: Yeah, me too. It's, I didn't have anyone to look to. I had Nathan Lane in The Birdcage, which was incredible and changed my life as a kid, but that was it, you know? And in that film, as great as it is, you're also kind of leaning into stereotypes and making fun of people.
2: Right, right, right.
3: You know, don't get me wrong. It's an amazing film and I would watch it every day. My coming out story, I mean, it's not the most riveting story. My family is incredibly cool and no one cared. So I have a trans brother, you know, my family is great. Never had a single problem. But I did wait until I went to college. I knew I was gay for a very long time. And I waited until I went to college, just because my hometown did feel a little claustrophobic. And I definitely did what I could to hide who I was in high school. You know, there was a very brave guy in my high school who was out and had a boyfriend. And I saw what happened to him and the way people talked about him. So I knew not to go there. And I regret it, honestly. And I wonder sometimes how my life would have been different if I accepted myself and came out earlier. And I also see kids now where, like, it's so open, people don't even come out anymore. It's just like, it doesn't matter to this generation. Not everywhere, but, you know, people are still struggling, and certainly families have problems with it. But I saw someone else being mistreated in a way that warns me not to come out, to keep it hidden until I left.
2: Right. And that's why you doing what you do and This Way Out what we do is so important, because those stories are happening every single day. And the Addams Family, you originated the role of Lurch with Bebe Neuwirth and Nathan Lane.
4: And let us celebrate what it is to be an Addams. When you're an Addams, you need to have a little moonlight. When you're an Addams, you need to feel a little chill. You have to see the world in change.
2: So you actually got to meet Nathan Lane, who was in the movie that you just talked about.
3: Yeah.
2: What was that like, having that interaction with people that you sort of follow?
3: And actually, and I haven't thought about this in a very long time, but Nathan was a part of my coming out story because my dad and I were watching the Kennedy Center honors, and he was honoring Angela Lansbury and singing Worst Pies in London. And I just started weeping. And it was when I told my dad that I was going to be an actor. And I also said, you know, I'm gay also. And I got to Philip Glass in opera because of the Addams Family.
1: Really?
3: I did. So Phelim McDermott, who directed the Addams Family, also directed Satyagraha, Akhenaten, all of, you know, we're doing Einstein on the Beach next year. So he asked me to audition for a new opera that Philip wrote called The Perfect American, because they needed someone to play a robotic Abraham Lincoln at Disneyland in this opera about Walt Disney. He recommended me and I auditioned for Philip, and he said, okay, see you at rehearsal. And suddenly I was an opera singer.
2: So let's get to Akhenaten.
3: Okay.
2: The rhythms, the repetition, the juggling, it's like a hypnosis.
3: Yeah.
2: Like as an audience member, I feel like I'm hypnotized and drawn back in a time machine to ritualism that somehow I understand through the music.
3: Yeah.
2: How does it feel being on the stage?
3: It feels much like what you described as an audience member. And in this show, the audience is 50% of the show because of the exchange of energy. And we're all having that experience together. It feels meditative. It feels like a trance. It feels like I'm possessed by ancient ghosts. It feels a lot of different things. And it's invigorating. It's exhausting. It's amazing. It's heartbreaking. It's like everything. And doing that show and being on stage for almost all 3 hours of it and having the responsibility of narrating and bringing the audience along for this story is the hardest thing I've ever done. You know, when I was in rehearsal for it, I was very scared because I had never done anything like it. It's like doing Shakespeare for me. It's like doing, you know, Greek tragedy and soliloquies. I had no experience in this and had no idea what I was doing.
5: Are the double doors of the horizon. Unlocked are its bolts. Clouds darken the sky. The stars rain down. The constellations stagger. The bones of the...
3: I've been doing it for 10 years now. And it's crazy too, because they cast me very last minute. And I was memorizing desperately in rehearsal. I wasn't memorized until our final dress rehearsal because it's so many words. It's a strange piece to begin with. It can be alienating. And then on top of it, we're adding juggling. Almost makes no sense, yet it makes complete sense in a lot of ways. And so it was such a shock how people became obsessed with it.
1: And I am one of those obsessed. Well, we ran out of time. Thanks to Zachary James for spending time with us. You can find out more at zachjames.com. That's ZACHJAMES.com. Thanks for choosing This Way Out, brought to you by the nonprofit Overnight Productions. Ebony Joseph is news writer. The Rainbow Rewind was written by Sherry Lunn and co-produced with Brian DeShazer. Archival material from This Way Out Archives. Zachary James and Nathan Lane performed some of the music you heard, and Kim Wilson composed and performed our theme music. This Way Out thanks the Kicking Assets Fund of the Tides Foundation, Travis Wood, Richard Merck and Brad Payton of Silicon Valley celebrating their 50th year together.
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7: 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They never get on to implant and become a real pregnancy. So, mightn't it be a good idea to save those used tampons? Because who knows what great kids might be living on them? And send them to the Supreme Court.
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9: 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But first, the news.

0: Zankowski, Adriana Colucci will be telling us a little bit about restless leg syndrome.
1: Well, my name is Carla D. Zankowski. I'm the executive director of the foundation, and I became involved with the foundation in about 2002 when my daughter was diagnosed with RLS, and we didn't know what was going on with her sleep. We, you know, told it was growing pains or it was all in her head. And as a nurse, I thought, we can do better. We need to get this kid diagnosed and treated so that she could get back to living her best life. So I came on the board and then came on as executive director in 2014. And, you know, have been steering the course of this organization forward.
0: So for those who might not be as familiar with some of the impact of RLS, and tell me a little bit about how it affects a person.
1: It affects every aspect of your life, but especially the ability to sleep. So the emotional components are real. People, when you're not sleeping, we know that it affects your health, your emotions, your overall well-being. And it also can be isolating. Not able to participate in family functions or to travel or even just go to a movie or out to dinner. So these are real, you know, things that happen to people with RLS. But we, on the flip side, the foundation has virtual support group meetings, and those meetings allow people to connect, you know, 5 times during the month live with other people from around the globe. We don't turn anyone away ever, and so they can get the support and community that they need, or maybe get some tips or information on a provider in their area, or, you know, those sorts of exchanges of the information that occur on those virtual support groups are priceless for the person living with RLS.
0: So that being said, do you ever address any myths or misperceptions about RLS?
1: Yes. Every day at the foundation, we hear about different things that somebody may have read on the internet or, you know, heard from a friend, or sort of like wives tells, you know, such as putting different kinds of bars of soap under your sheets. Such, I've heard Ivory, I've heard, you know, Irish Spring, I've heard Dove. You know, that it's constantly evolving, but that's probably one of the biggest myths and gives me a chuckle, because if it had worked, I think we'd all be doing it and we wouldn't be here today talking about RLS.
0: Putting soap underneath
1: your sheets.
0: That's the first I'm hearing of this, but that's, I honestly don't see how that would have an impact, so I'm a little taken aback here.
1: Not for a neurological condition that impacts sleep. Those are things that further delay diagnosis and treatment and getting people in with, you know, to get the care they need so that they can live their best life. So that's part of what we do, is putting out, you know, information and serving as a trusted source of information for the RLS community. Everything that we do is reviewed, approved, and by our scientific and medical advisory board to make sure that it is the most current, up-to-date information in the field and that it's valid. And, you know, and that's why you'll see citations in all of our materials, because we want people to go back and read that. Maybe they are interested in that, or that's something that resonates with them. We want them to go to that source. And you can go to PubMed.gov, read the abstracts of those articles, and if you want to purchase it, or you can. But if it's something that we do, we usually provide those, like the treatment guidelines, open access, so you can click on it and it's available for free.
0: So does the foundation have any projects or events on the horizon?
1: We do. We actually have, we have a summit coming up in August, where we will discuss for a whole day, 6 hours in depth, the new RLS treatment guidelines. The team of physicians who worked on that from the Scientific and Medical Advisory Board is going to spend a Saturday with our community to walk through the guidelines, why changes have been made, and what are the new protocols that for that. And then in September, we have a once-in-a-decade event occurring. It's the Peter Brooks International State of the Science Conference, where we're going to convene leaders in our communities as researchers, clinicians, patients. We are including the patient voice in this event as well. We will have short texts throughout, but we're also having on Thursday night, we will have a town hall for any patient or in attendance who has questions, experts, and get ideas, tips, and tricks on how to manage their RLS, and you'll get more than one opinion, because I know providers say they all practice the same, but they don't. As a nurse, I can tell you there's just little bits of how they prefer to have things done. So I think this would be a good idea for patients to learn.

0: And that, you know, RLS is not a one-size-fits-all, but to get their questions answered. So, and Adriana, do you want to add, or my colleague Adriana is here as well today?
1: Yeah, no, just that we're very excited to host this, like Carla said, once-in-a-decade event. It's going to be a great way for researchers to connect, to network, to share the latest in research and news. But then we also bring in that patient component by hosting a town hall. So that way information is accessible to as many people as possible.
2: So
0: I'd like kind of to add a little more to that. With the RLS patients, their symptoms are often dismissed and they are not validated. And so that is one of the goals here and within our service to the community at the RLS Foundation is to validate people, to get them the resources that they need, and to always be that, you know, human on the other end of the phone that can help guide them when they're in their difficult times. Because we know that, you know, a disease is never, you know, one size fits all, and it changes throughout the decades of your life. So you have to be able to pivot. And, you know, when those moments come, I want them to ask us those answers so they can get that science-based information. We might be able to connect them with a quality care center if their RLS is out of control and we feel like they're kind of, you know, they've crossed that line into really severe cases. You know, going to that knowledgeable and experienced provider is a game changer. That means that they will see somebody who has dedicated their lives to treating RLS patients that, you know, will get it from the time you walk in the door, and you're going to walk out with a plan on how to manage your
1: Oh, I think you froze for a second.
0: I did.
1: Yeah. You're back. Yeah. Just the last 10 seconds.
0: Okay. So I just want people to get back to living their best life.
2: So this next question is for both of you. In your time with the foundation, is there any success moment or story you'd like to share?
0: I'll let you go first, Adriana, if you like. Or
1: yeah, sure. So I've been with the foundation for about 3 years in communications, and one of the resources that we offer is a quarterly magazine called Nightwalkers, and I've been overseeing that quarterly magazine for about 2 years of my time here, and one of the like special moments that I have with that magazine is in one of our virtual support groups. We had one of the support group leaders was talking about an article that was published in the magazine, and about 5 members who are in the support group just all held up their magazine. The Nightwalkers, the latest one that came out. And it just kind of showed me that, you know, people are really impacted by the stories that we put in that magazine. That's really what resonates with them. And sometimes it's not the research-based articles. Sometimes it's the poems that are submitted by members. Sometimes it's the stories that validate their experience. And so just watching Nightwalkers be something that, you know, our members read through and appreciate and take the advice that's in there has been really special.
0: One is more personal. When my daughter was first having these symptoms of RLS, I didn't know what it was. I didn't have sleep medicine training in nursing school. So I started putting descriptors of what she said about was going on in her legs, and up popped the RLS Foundation. And I saw that they were having a patient meeting in St. Louis, but they'd closed registration. So I emailed the executive director. I would have paid anything to get in at that point. But they let me in. I went to that conference, and I learned everything that I could about RLS there. And I decided to get involved with the organization. But through the meeting, going to support groups, I would drive to – I live in Austin. I would drive to San Antonio. I was able to craft a plan of care for my daughter from all of these bits of information I was able to get reading research articles. I actually wrote the first pediatric guideline with Dr. Dan Piketty, you know, for that was a patient brochure that we handed out because we are both of our families are impacted by RLS. But, you know, this foundation, gave us a segue to getting the best treatment, allowing my daughter to function in school when she was not doing well. You know, we were brought in and, you know, basically told that we were, you know, bad parents, that we didn't have, you know, we need to set up guidelines and expectations in our house. And, you know, my daughter was falling asleep in class. We're letting her stay up late. And I was like, time out. You know, that's not what's going on. I think, you know, there's something more going on. And I'd like to know what you're seeing at school besides that, because here's what we do at home. And I'd like to set the record straight. So eventually, you know, I put in some safeguards and 504s, and that would give her some accommodations in her classroom. I'm segueing into something different. But it's important to know that you can create, you know, environments where a child is protected so that they have to put accommodations in place, that they you can avoid the labeling and allow for education. So that's what we did, is that we would go in each year, and eventually she would take this over by high school, is to educate her teachers and even the school nurse about RLS so they could know what her symptoms were, you know, not putting her in the front of the room if she was having a difficult day. Maybe I would ask for the back of the room so that she would need to stand, or to space her classes out so she would have to walk further between classes instead of the classroom next door. PE at lunchtime, right after lunch, instead of early in the morning, so that we could allow time for movement in the day. But all those things I learned from my friends at the foundation, from our materials, but also from peers in the communities whose children had chronic conditions as well.
2: I'd like to thank you both for taking the time out to do this, but if you can stay on the line for a sec, that'd be great. In this segment of our show, Jamie Rutherford will be sharing his insights on Up About Down. So what can you tell me about your work with Up About Down?
3: So I started being involved in the group in about 2018. Our daughter was born in 2016. She's our first and only child. We didn't know she would have Down syndrome until she was born. The first couple of years, it was touch and go. She had a couple surgeries, so we didn't really quite have time for anything to do with the organization yet. It was kind of try and survive. But once we joined the group, it was nice going to activities to just chat with other parents. And then in about 2018, there was an opening for a group leader who plans activities. So I kind of jumped in to fill the gap, and I've been with it ever since.
2: So, as a parent, and obviously a concerned citizen yourself, can you tell me a little bit about the sense of community that Up About Down has given you? How has it helped you deal with your daughter's situation?
3: Well, honestly, it was scary being a first-time parent, and, you know, being told that your daughter needs heart surgery at only about 5 months old. You know, no other friends or family I had been through that or could actually relate. So it was nice having a group of people that have been through similar things and, you know, were able to give me advice or tips or, you know, let us know what to expect. It was great to have people that have been in my shoes, kind of thing.
2: So you mentioned you help plan activities for the clients of Up About Down. Tell me a little bit about some of the things that they most enjoy.
3: So there's four different age groups, 0 to 5, 6 to 12, the teen, and then we have adult. So each group has their own leader, and they do, it's up to them to organize age specific. So right now my daughter's in the 6 to 12 age group. We just did this past weekend an outing at Adventure Bay Water Park in Windsor. We were able to basically use the facilities as a group and just kind of relax and unwind. But one of their favorite things we've put together is weekly gym rentals, where I bring different equipment and we have different structured activities mixed with their own play time, free time to kind of do whatever they want. It's great seeing them build bonds and socialize with each other.
2: Do you ever encounter any myths or stereotypes concerning Down syndrome?
3: I would say probably all the time. People who don't know, just, I don't think it's coming from a dark place. It's just, you know, they don't know. They want to know, you know, if you have a certain degree of Down syndrome, which, you know, isn't the case. If you have a copy of the third chromosome, you have Down syndrome. There's no different degrees. I think it's more so like when I was growing up and in school, I didn't go to school with anyone who had it. You know, it wasn't really around back then, whereas I feel like this generation, the school system's doing a lot better job of being inclusive. So, I mean, when you see it every day, it's not different. It's not, you know, everybody's a bit more educated.
2: So, in your time with Up About Down, is there any success moment or story that stands out for you you'd like to share?
3: Ooh, that's a great question. I mean, honestly, I'd say the best successes would be, you know, when we started these gym classes, because our kids were pretty young when I got into this group, when we would do activities, they were very shy. You know, you would see each other maybe once every couple months, right? So when we started doing our gym activities or events more regularly, you just saw kind of the kids come out of their shell and be themselves and be comfortable around each other, be comfortable in the environment. And that was really the whole purpose of this, is so they could build meaningful relationships with each other.
2: So, do you have any advice for parents out there who might be struggling with the same questions you had? Can my child still have a full life? Are there supports? Is there hope?
3: Yeah, I mean, I would say definitely look and see if there's any kind of group or organization like, I mean, if it's Down syndrome, reach out to our group, Up About Down, obviously. But I mean, really any kind of disability, there's lots of programs and funding out there. Unfortunately, unless you look it up or happen to come across it, it's hard to find. But having a social network of parents, you know, really helps discover a lot of things that could help you out.
2: Like, thank you for taking the time out to do this, but if you can stay on the line for a sec, that'd be great.
3: Absolutely.
2: Andy Link will be right back after these commercial messages, so stay tuned. Welcome back to Handy Link. I'm your host, Cam Wells. Earlier in our show, we heard a little bit about restless leg syndrome from Krista Dziankowski and Adriana Colucci, and Jamie Ruggeber filled us in on the latest with Up About Down. In this segment of our show, Sarnia Mayor Mike Bradley will be sharing his thoughts on the impact of the recent supply shortages on the disability community. So with the recent spike in prices and materials being unavailable, what's the potential impact on the disability community?
4: Well, I think it's huge, no different than the impact on the entire population. And these are fundamental issues to how people live. You know, the price of gas and food and the inflation that comes with that right now, it can be devastating to someone's income. You've planned your year on this basis, and now it's totally changed.
2: Well, that brings up an interesting question. With the potential increase of minimum wage coming up, will there be any impact on ODSP, for example?
4: Well, my own belief is the government of Ontario years ago should have brought that into a living wage for people. The minimum wage increases, they're welcome, but they're not of substance that would make a huge difference in people's lives. And for those that are on, you know, disability benefits or whatever, I'm sure many saying, I don't see a way out of this unless there's a dramatic decrease or there's ways of helping them. And the one way they can be helped is by increasing substantially. You know, I don't want to use the cliche of the day right now. When you look at the government can afford to buy a $30 million plane, even though they retreated on that issue, and you look at where are your priorities? And the whole issue of people on disability and Ontario Works, all those issues, they're being left behind. They're being left behind, and it's a conscious move on the head by the provincial government, and it's just wrong.
2: So, are there any steps that individuals with disabilities can take in their own homes to get organized and get involved in pushing for change?
4: Well, I think one step, this fall there's a municipal election. Elect people who are advocates, strong advocates, not just the faux advocates that are out there. People that will speak up on these issues. And I come back to, you know, Ontario and at the federal level, we still do not have a focus or a minister who's devoted full time to disability employment issues and disability access issues. And so with all the rhetoric you hear from governments about access and disability support, the actions aren't mirroring that. And we've been saying this, those of us who've been championing this issue, for many years. And yet it's easy to brush us aside and say, you know, there's more important priorities. Well, this to me is a fundamental way how we live as Canadians.
2: So in your own city of Sarnia, what have you seen happening as a result of all this rate hike?
4: Well, I think where I'm seeing it the most now, our rental rates have come down. I think that's happening right across the province and country. But there are a lot of people trapped. We're dealing with a whole rent eviction issue where landlords are trying to vacate apartments with people often on fixed incomes, often on disability, you know, under the pretext or that they have a relative moving in, blah, blah, blah. And there's enough of that going on that places like London, Hamilton, we're looking at how to do it to protect people. But can you imagine if you've been living in an apartment for 10, 15 years, like some of the people I've spoken to, and you're on disability income or whatever, and you go from paying $800 or $900 to a new apartment at $2,000 or so, you just can't do it. Who can produce that type of income when you're on a truly fixed income?
2: On the positive side, with the increase of ODSP being indexed to inflation, that's at least some progress, but what are your thoughts on whether...
4: That is helpful to index to inflation, but let's remember the long period of time when there was no change in it, no change at all. So I think it needs a substantial bump to get people to a living wage and to then continue to index. Index is a good thing. The inflation rate has gone up in the last month or two. So that all helps. But it's got to be overwhelming for people that just see a huge increase in the cost of living. And they can't get to a place to find the funds to help them survive. So that's why, Cam, we're having people out on the street. People that were good people. Rents got out of control. Inflation gets out of control. And it forces them into a life that they do not desire or do they deserve.
2: So do you see any potential for any sort of remedy to all this down the road, getting back to where people can live, if not comfortably, at least sustainably?
4: Well, one of the big issues, which I've been a champion on for 30 years, it's a lonely one on occasion. There has been some more support coming in for a living wage, a guaranteed income. And it's been proven it can work. And Ontario was looking to do that when Ford was first elected. He said he was going to support it, then he went the other way. We still haven't proven if it doesn't work. And during COVID, we had a lot of people on income from the federal government trying to get them through the crisis, and I would make the case it worked. So until you get to the base issue, which is a livable income so people can, you know, afford where they live, can afford groceries, can afford gasoline, you're just dog paddling. You're just dog paddling every day trying to decide, do I pay the hydro bill or do I pay the gas bill? What do I do? Because I have to make choices when sometimes you should not be in that position to have to make choices.
2: So that being said, a living wage today might not be a living wage tomorrow, so I'm assuming that any plan for this would include regular increases to match the needs out there.
4: It would have to, and it also needs a scrutiny system so that people aren't abusing it. But it's a big leap for most governments right now when they're in a mixed economy. We've got the tariff issue still with the states and all the other conflicts that are going on. But it does need a bold stroke if you want to show that we're a caring country and society. You just can't keep doing the same thing we've been doing now for decades as it relates to those on disability, those that cannot go out into the workplace. We just leave them and we pigeonhole them over here. And we're not addressing the fundamental changes that are needed to give them a better life. And in turn, that's better for a community and it's good for a country.
2: Like, thank you for taking the time out to do this. But if you can stand for a sec, that'd be great. Simple truth, my friends, is in economic times like these, it can be easy to look at only our own needs, only what's good for us and those we care about. The truth is, we have to look beyond all that. For someone with a disability, the needs are no less vital, but the expenses can be a lot greater. The truth is, sometimes it takes having someone we care about having a disability to get us involved. That's not the only reason. Open hearts and open minds can also lead us to care about what happens in the disability community. But the truth is, It affects us all. There is no family, no group in society that is untouched and unmoved by disability life. Pulling together, even in hard times, can make all the difference. Because honestly, folks with disabilities could help stimulate the economy if given the right opportunity. They bring new ideas, new potentials, new innovations to the table. They know what works for them and what doesn't. They tend to get things done in the most practical way possible. We all hear the horror stories about the way things are right now. Supply shortages, tariffs, inability to get from A to B. Really, we should let the disability community be a part of the solution, not seen as the problem. Coming to work alongside folks with disabilities, helping them to reach their best, you might find they help you to reach your best. For an open mind does not go back to its original proportions, someone once said. And honestly, working together, we can help to create a better economy, a better workforce, better hope in these unsettled times. You come to realize very quickly, the more time you spend around someone with a disability, you come to realize they are a person with hopes, dreams, loved ones, potentials, all their own. And really, there's no one's place to put a glass ceiling on, to say you will only be this, or you can only do that. I always encourage folks with disabilities to explore their own potentials. If you have an idea that might help change the situation, go with it. See what it turns into. It might lead to a dead-end street. It might lead to someone building on your work. It might lead to an answer. It's not about immediately solving all the problems, my friends. It is about taking steps in that direction. And honestly, the disability community, as the thread that runs through us all, must be a part of finding economic solutions, transportation solutions, maybe just the next innovation. Because without the disability community, we're not complete as a people. I love it when people take the first step, you know. They get involved because somebody they care about has been affected. But, along the way, they can potentially help a great many more, because they recognize that if this can happen to one person, it can happen to others. And if you can fill that need, if you can do something to better the situation, open your heart, open your mind, move somebody's needle in the right direction. This has been HandyLink. I'm your host, Cam Wells, reminding you, we're all equal. So get on out there and have yourselves a good one. Something tells me you've earned it, folks. We'll see you next week.
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Hey everybody, this is Garth from Broken Speaker here on CJM 99.1 FM. We have a pretty sweet show for you today, just bouncing all over the musical map. We've also got an interview with Bog Moss that we recorded the other week, and we talked about their upcoming show on a boat, and that's the album release show for Beneath. We got some new tracks from them as well that we're going to play, but we're going to start off the show here with Ephraim Manuk from Godspeed You Black Emperor. He played a show the other night at Meteor, and to say it was awesome was an understatement. So we're going to start off today with LXOXVX, Shelter in Place, and that's off the Pissing Stars album.

And we also heard I Am Here from Bog Moss off their Sinkhole EP, followed by A With Living from Do Make Say Think. And that's from You, Your History and Rust, a personal favorite record there. We also heard Bowery Electric and Fear of Flying off of Vertigo. We're going to hear a few messages and get back to you with some more music here on Broken Speaker on CJAM 99.1 FM, broadcasting to Windsor and Detroit.

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3: We're going to start this next set here with Gone from M83, and that's off of Dead Cities, Red Seas, and Lost Ghosts.

0: We're here on Broken Speaker. We've got Bog Moss at the station, and you guys have a new release. We're sitting here with Anthony, Derek, and Anthony, and you've got a new release coming out, and you've got kind of a unique show planned for this. You're on a boat?
1: Yeah. Yeah, so we got our second, I guess, installment. It's kind of how I've been saying it. And we decided to kind of share it with the world by kicking it off with a party on a boat. So, yeah.
2: Yeah, I feel like something that Derek had been brewing in his mind for a while.
3: I just thought it'd be cool to, like, I don't know, it lends itself to the music of, like, being afloat on the water. And I don't know, there's something about performing on, like, a body of water that's very on brand for what we're trying to do here, I think.
0: It definitely has a vibe to it. Like, and, like, it's going to be sort of traveling around. It's, like, basically, like, skirting the shores of both Michigan and Ontario, so it feels it's like an international release show for you guys.
1: Yeah.
0: So that's on the 21st of May.
1: 21st of May, yeah. Thursday.
0: And tickets are still available at your website?
1: Yeah, yeah.
0: Okay, so that's bogmossband.ca?
1: Correct.
0: Okay, and

0: Bogmaz band.ca. There's like a third of the tickets left, so definitely try and get a ticket in advance if you can.
1: Yeah. Yeah, if you're on the fence, it'd be a good time to pull that trigger.
2: Yeah, get awesome. That ticket.
3: All right, awesome. We got the plug in there. Who else is playing on the show with you? Who's on the bill?
2: Got Brain Rust and Meander Green.
3: Okay, awesome. Two great bands that are definitely friends of CGM here. Let's talk a little bit more about the new release, though. Like you're saying, it's a kind of part two. It is eight songs, though, so it's almost a full length. Would you say it's call it a full length?
2: I would consider it a full length. Yeah, it's pretty substantial and like the concept too, and like yeah, I'd consider it a full length.
0: Yeah, when we set out to do it, we had I think like five. We started with five songs. And Anthony actually applied for a grant to do the recording, so we got some funding from like the ACHF to do it.
2: Yeah.
0: And when we went in to do it, we started just like building out the ideas more, and now it's at eight. So
1: we left some songs out, though. Like we kind of picked the ones that were the most cohesive for this project. It really is kind of like a continuation of the first EP. I think it's like dives a little deeper into the same ideas, but.
2: Yeah, given the name Beneath, it kind of goes with like a theme of like sleeping and dreaming and kind of going into a state of like an outer body consciousness in a way. A little bit more of like dealing with a lot of like self-reflection too and the human condition. So I think it definitely is like a step up in our writing as well, and I feel like we've kind of honed in a sound for what Bogmaz is and what we're trying to do with it. So I think it's we're definitely proud of it. It sounds wicked.
1: Even the title is like Sinkhole is the first EP. This is like what's beneath the sinkhole, you know? That's the way I think about it.
2: Mm-hmm.
3: I've heard from some people that have seen perform some of these songs live that it like, would you call it a departure? Because what I've heard is that, like, it does dive deeper and there's stylistically some changes in how your sound is. Would you say it's a departure from the first release, or do you think it's just an extension?
2: I'd say it's an extension, not necessarily a departure, because we are still kind of staying true to that, like, post-punk sound, but it's definitely more of, like, a doomier, gloomier vibe than the last record. The last one had that as well, but I think it's now more of just like finding what we really want to be making. So I don't really think it's a departure. I think it's more of an extension, just in growth and writing and through musical composition. Yeah.
3: No, from what I've been told, that sounds like it's a really interesting way to sort of approach it. Now, you recorded this with Josh Kaiser, correct?
2: Correct.
1: Yeah.
3: Okay, and that was at his home studio?
2: Yeah, so we did it. He actually moved during the time, but we did the drums at his last studio, and then at his new studio, we did everything else. So we, and then this time, we recorded with him last time as well, and this time we tracked everything individually, where like the Sinkhole record was drum, bass, and guitar were all done at one track, one take, where this one was all done to like a click. So it has a little bit of a different vibe, but it's still very raw and intense.
3: Yeah.
2: More intense than the last one. Yeah.
3: Oh, well, I've been lucky to like watch Josh in action, like recording a band live off the floor. So I'm sure he gets the results that you need. Like, he really knows what he's doing with that. And he's recorded audio for us at a couple of CJM sessions.
2: Yeah, that's right.
3: So, for you guys, what's next after this? Like, obviously, getting a record together, pulling it, like, all the pieces together, getting it mastered, getting it pressed on CD. Like, do you have any plans to play shows out of town? Or what's next for Bogmaz?
0: Oh, yeah. So, right after the boat show, we're going to go on, like, a little tour. We're going to London and Montreal and then Ottawa and then Toronto. And that's pretty much all we got on the horizon for now. It's like kind of a unique time for us because this is maybe the first time that we haven't really started working on the next thing. But I think we're all looking forward to that, just like being able to sit with our ideas and like really dive deep into like what we want to do next from here.
1: I think, like, you might hear an absence of like, a drum and bass kind of vibe that might have been our first EP on this. I think we're leaning into the doomy side of things, but we have some stuff that is definitely more like the first record, too, that isn't going to make it to this one. I think our sound just bounces back and forth, so I think we're all looking forward to writing some more songs, and as much as we are, it's like we're always, like, I miss jamming with you guys. We haven't been jamming that much because it's just been, like, business stuff lately, right? Because we got the show and the tour and everything. It's like, yeah, that's what I want to get back to, is, like, jamming, putting out some new songs. Yeah,
3: you got to be excited to play the new material live for people.
1: Oh, yeah. You know, we've been playing most of it live for a while, but a couple of them are going to be newer and,
3: carted out in the road and get in front of some people.
1: That for sure.
3: Kind of thing, right?
2: Yeah, we haven't hit up Montreal or Ottawa yet, so that'd be a nice time to make it out there with the new record and kind of the hype from the boat show. So
3: yeah, it's a great idea. Like, who came up with that?
1: I can't look. There's a company in New York City that does this, and I've always wanted to go. They just float a boat around Manhattan. You go see, like, a punk rock show.
3: That's awesome.
1: How cool is that? Like we should have something like that. And then you look around, it's like the Detroit Princess would be cool, but, like,
3: yeah,
1: I don't know, it might be a little bit hard to pull off. So this other charter boat that we have downtown, I just got into my idea one day, and I brought it up to them, and we were like, yeah, let's go check it out. And, yeah, we're doing it. So I guess they like the idea. But I can't wait. It's going to be great. I think it's just, like I said, like, to play on just a body of water, it just feels like just something I've never done before. It's just unique to the people who are going to come see the show. Mm-hmm. You know, like, we have such great venues here, but it's hard to beat playing on the river, you know?
2: Yeah.
3: And I think, too, like, living here, like, we all know, like, you know, I say it on my show all the time, in the shadow of the Ambassador Bridge, like, and we've got one of these skylines that is so epically enigmatic. Like, it's just one of those skylines that people know. And I think whether that's because of 8 Mile or because of the Piston or whatever you want to call it, it's one of these things where it's like the you know, from the Gordie Howe to the Ambassador to the Rensen, it's like, you know, you can't mistake it. And to, like, kind of be playing in the shadow of that, is that kind of like a buzz?
2: Yeah, totally. And actually, one of the lyrics we have in the kind of the second song on the record called Dusk is like, dusk in the Midwest is like kind of like admiring that sort of landscape, actually.
3: Yeah.
2: So definitely, we're excited to be in this part of the area, like, in part of the world, actually, but also to be playing like that close and out in the atmosphere instead of just a bar. So we're kind of really excited for that.
3: Well, I'll probably be a buzz for you guys too. Like, you know, you're floating down and you actually have something to look at other than just the crowd.
2: Yeah.
3: Which I'm sure is its own buzz, but. I don't know. Let's play some music. Is there anything that you guys want to hear, like personal favorites that I can throw a track on, and then we'll chat some more?
1: How about some Psychic Void?
3: All right.
1: Since we're talking about Josh.
2: Yeah.
3: Yeah. Okay, cool. Any particular track?
1: Anything.
3: All right, cool. Yeah. We're going to play some Psychic Void for you on here on Broken Speaker, and then we'll be back to chat with Bog Moss a little bit longer. And you're listening to CJAM 99.1 FM, broadcasting to Windsor and Detroit.

0: Welcome back to Broken Speaker. I'm your host, Garth, and you're listening to CJM 99.1 FM. We're here today with Bog Moss, who have a new album coming out. It's called Beneath. They're going to be releasing it on May 21st with a show on a boat touring around the wonderful skyline of Windsor and Detroit. So you can get your tickets at bogmossband.ca. $35, is that right?
1: That's right.
0: Yeah, that's a deal for a ride on a boat and three bands. I'm saying that's like, what, $7 a band plus the boat fare?
2: The same cruise without our bands is like almost twice that price. So
0: there you go.
2: Pretty nice, and we're trying to make it like accessible to everybody.
0: That's great to hear. Sorry, go ahead.
1: Oh, you're good. Another thing we're doing on the boat, too, is we have like a little market going on. So we have like a few vendors that are going to be selling things. We have Dr. Disc. We have tarot that's going to be done by Celeste Spiritual Tarot. We have Back from the Dead goods designed by Sav. And I think that's everyone.
2: Oh, Unbranded?
1: Oh, and also Unbranded and Tragic Fate.
3: Tragic Fate.
1: So okay. Yeah. There's a little bit of something for everybody. A show and a market.
4: Yeah, and honestly, this wouldn't have been possible to really do without the sponsors. Like, for us to bring the price down for the tickets, like, the sponsors really came through and helped us with funding.
1: Yeah, I guess we can give a quick plug to the sponsors.
4: Yes.
1: City of Windsor, Tipsy Toucan, Smokey's Barbecue, Dr. Disc, and CJAM.
2: Yes. CJAM.
0: Well, we're happy to help in any way that we can.
2: I look at it like it's like a Windsor festival. It's all Windsor bands. It's all local sponsors. It's all, I believe it's all local vendors too, right, at the flea market?
4: Yep.
2: So it's just a big celebration of like kind of our art music scene out on our riverfront.
0: No, I love that. It's funny. Last week when I had Brain Rust here, we were looking at some flyers. There was a release show that Orphan Choir did with, I want to say Silent Movie Type, but it was in a bike shop.
2: That's cool.
0: So, because they were at that time, this is back in like 2014, I want to say, but it is one of these things where they just wanted to do something different. And it's like they didn't want to play in the same room. But you guys are taking, this is taking it to like the next level, but like completely. And like seeing so many local people involved, like I love that vibe. Like, you know, we have such a robust scene when it comes to artists, and it's just everybody sort of coming together to do something cool. For you guys though, like playing these songs live, this is going to be like a new chance for you guys to trot these out. Again, when I was talking to another band, they're saying the anecdote came up that one gig is worth 10 practices. Like, you know, for you guys, do you find that, like, is that the meat and potatoes of why you do this? Like, playing the shows, is that what the real highlight is?
2: That's a good question. Most of our songs generate from us just jamming. Like, somebody might have, we don't really, like, come to practice with songs written, usually. They usually are just organically, you know, produced by the three of us in a room playing our instruments together. So for us, it's huge to get together and just jam, you know. Jamming and playing shows, I don't know, all of it's pretty cool.
4: Playing shows is great because then you feel like you have sort of like an idea of what you're doing when you get together and jam. But it's always so nice when you are just playing your instruments and just figuring something out for the first time is like, it's so exciting. Like for practicing, it's kind of just like regurgitating it so that you can play it live. But
2: we have those types of jams too, where it's like we have three shows, we better like nail this down.
4: Practice.
2: But it's fun when we don't have anything, because then we really get creative, I think.
4: Yeah. So like, yeah, after the tour, we don't really have anything booked. Not for a while, so
2: yeah.
4: we're already looking forward to writing way more, because I feel like we figured out a few new processes.
2: The process of like idea coming through your brain to your guys' brains, and then it's a song that we're playing live to people, and also record, like that's something that will never ever lose its like magic to me. Like I think that's so cool. So yeah, to bring it from practice to that to the Detroit River or wherever we're playing, it's like really special.
1: Yeah, I think I like that a lot about playing live too, is like you're just in a different space all the time, and like there's just so many different parameters that are not like, you know, being in a like a stuffy basement, like, you know, with all the speakers like really close. Like you might be like on a boat and the sound might just be like, you know, going out over the water, and just everything sounds different, and you can, I don't know, get a lot of cool things out of that experience.
5: Do
0: Do you expect any challenges during sound check?
2: I've been thinking about this a lot. I think it's going to be... Yeah, I want to, like, chain my amp down. I don't know what to do.
4: I was thinking about the drum kits, like, flopping all over the place with the waves. So we'll see how that goes.
1: Well, I think Paul, the guy who drives the boat...
2: Paul the sailor.
1: Paul the sailor, the captain of the boat, said it's a pretty smooth ride. So hopefully that follows through in the performance as well.
2: I don't think I've ever performed on like a moving vehicle at all.
1: Yeah.
2: So it should be interesting. Hopefully like it's cool. I think with us it'll work because there's a lot of noise going on and like, you know, I think that would be cool. But
0: yeah, you guys have the wattage to sort of like power through if it's a gusty day or something like that. Right?
2: Yeah, I think we'll be okay.
0: Yeah. That's
4: awesome. They've had like bands play on this boat. But like cover bands and
2: mostly
4: stuff
2: cover
4: like that.
2: Yeah, like stuff like that,
4: but I don't know if many original bands kind of hit the stage there, so we'll see how that goes because it can come with its challenges,
0: right,
4: with like say feedback where like sometimes we use feedback and we don't know how that's going to bounce at all.
0: Right,
2: playing outside is always kind of weird and challenging alone, like let alone on a moving thing, but
0: yeah, I've heard stories. There was a Pelee Island Festival years ago, and James will always tell me stories that it's like you never know what you're going to get. Yeah. Like when you're playing outside, it's like you're trying to bounce sound off trees and things like that to hopefully get a little bit more ambience. But I imagine you'll be fine on the boat here.
4: Yeah.
1: Oh, yeah, and we're bringing the sound system, so, you know, we get to control some of the parameters of of what's going on.
2: For sure.
0: Well, I've got my ticket, so I really appreciate you guys coming down today. And so that's Bog Moss, album release show for Beneath. And tickets are $35, so it's a steal. And you can get that at bogmossband.ca. And, I'm looking forward to hearing the record. I mean, for us, the listeners, it's like, you know, we're looking forward to the CDs. So we get to pop in the car and drive around, or I get to play them on my show and things like that. So thanks for the music, guys. I really appreciate it.
2: Thank you.
0: Awesome.
4: Thanks, Garth. Give me that new thing.
3: Can I ask you kind of a weird question?
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0: Following that up, we heard Anthesis with The Weight of the Ocean, and that's off of Tension Between Rot and Genesis.
1: In homage to epic shows at Meteor, we're going to hear some Best Nerd Lakes, and this is from the Best Nerd Lakes of the Roaring Night, and the ever epic Light Up the Night. 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

And now we've got a track from Sun City Girls, followed up by a track from Mogwai. We're going to hear This Is My Name and I Love You, I'm Going to Blow Up Your School. And that's off of The Hawk Is Howling. And don't forget to snap up your tickets before they're all gone for Bog Moss's album release show On a Boat. And that's on the Picasso Riverboat touring around the Detroit River. And they'll be playing with Meander Green and Brain Rust. Tickets are $35 at bogmossband.ca. Here on CJAM 99.1 FM, broadcasting to Windsor, Detroit, this has been Broken Speaker. You guys have yourself a fantastic weekend.

And then I noticed this old guy, face like an old shoe, and he walked across the room. And there in the corner, I hadn't seen it before, was this jukebox. And he put in a coin. And he pressed three buttons.

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1: Drivers who use handheld devices such as cell phones are 4 times more likely to get into crashes serious enough to cause injury or even death. Brain injuries such as those caused by distracted driving kill more people under the age of 20 than any other causes combined. 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Go to leavethephonealone.ca, take the pledge to only drive and never text, and help to put an end to distracted driving. Everyone deserves to travel on our roads without fear.
2: 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And hi, my name's Pascal. I'm with you here till 4 p.m. And the show is Radio City Zen. And I play new music every week from as many different places on the planet as I can find. And played a lot of world music so far this show. We heard some new music from Failman and Tilly Lautis from their new collaboration called Proto Mensch. And we heard two tracks, God is Lonelier and Warum. And then Adrian Sherwood, he's still making music, probably in his fourth decade now. He has a new release, Adrian Sherwood, African Head Charge, and the Speaker's Corner Quintet. They have a new kind of, I would call it an EP. It's 4 tracks. So we heard Garden of Inspiration from that. And then heading to Africa, Tinawarian, they have a new release called Hogar. And we heard 2 tracks. I'm probably not, I'll do the best I can with pronunciation here. Amandriam Ehad Solan and Amandin Woder Nahor. Really nice couple tracks there. Rawan Ghazi Mume and Frederick Oberland have a new collaboration out, and their album's called Eternal Life No End. We heard Dagger Eyes and Squeal of Swine. And next up, I'm going to play some Nassim Trash, A La Trash. He has a new release called Bright Colors in a Dark Canvas, on a Dark Canvas. We'll hear 2 tracks, The Prelude and Ramat. And then 2 tracks from the Afro-Caribbean Jazz Collective. They have a new release called Cordato, and we'll hear A Sunday Kind of Day and Holanda Pa Usede. And then we'll hear something from guitarist and chanteuse Nicole McCabe. She has a new release called Color Theory, and we'll hear a track called Air Sign. And probably by that time, I'll be coming back on air to tell you about what's next. So please enjoy more new music on CGM.

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1: And we're going to have a fantastic future together. Such respect for China, the job you've done. You're a great leader.
2: A stable China-U.S. relationship benefits the entire world. When we cooperate, both sides benefit. When we confront each other, both sides suffer.
0: President Trump and Chinese President Xi Jinping are meeting in Beijing for a high-stakes summit focused on the war in Iran, trade, technology, Taiwan, and more. We'll get the latest. Then to the artist and writer Molly Crabapple, author of the new best-selling book, Here Where We Live Is Our Country, The Story of the Jewish Bund.
3: The Jewish Labor Bund was a secular socialist revolutionary party that fought for Jews' rights to live in freedom and dignity in Europe, as opposed to having to flee to an ethno-state in Palestine. As the world faces the genocide in Gaza and rising fascism around the globe, their message is more important than ever.
0: All that and more coming up. Welcome to Democracy Now!, democracynow.org, The War and Peace Report. I'm Amy Goodman. Chinese President Xi Jinping has warned of the potential for conflict between the U.S. and China over the status of Taiwan. President Xi's warning came after he hosted President Donald Trump at the Great Hall of the People in Beijing Thursday, where the two spoke for about 2 hours and 15 minutes. Trump had arrived in Beijing a day earlier aboard Air Force One, flanked by his son, Eric Trump, cabinet members Scott Bessent, Marco Rubio, and Defense Secretary Pete Hegseth, and billionaires Elon Musk and Jensen Huang, the CEO of the chipmaker NVIDIA. After Trump's talks with Xi, China's state broadcaster said the status of Taiwan remains the most important issue in China-U.S. relations.
4: If handled well, the overall stability of bilateral relations can be maintained. If handled poorly, the two countries will collide or even come into conflict, pushing the entire U.S.-China relationship into an extremely dangerous situation. Taiwan independence and peace in the Taiwan Strait are fundamentally incompatible.
0: Ahead of Trump's visit, U.S. lawmakers in both parties pressed the White House to move forward with the delivery of more than $11 billion in weapons sales to Taiwan, approved by Congress in December. Lawmakers are also pressing Trump to approve an additional $14 billion arms sale, including Patriot missiles and anti-drone hardware. Presidents Trump and Xi also reportedly discussed topics ranging from trade to artificial intelligence to the U.S.-Israeli war in Iran. Speaking at a banquet following the talks, President Trump invited Xi to the White House for a visit September 24th. We'll have more on President Trump's visit to China after headlines. The U.S. Senate has once again voted down a war powers resolution seeking to rein in President Trump's power to attack Iran. On Wednesday, three Republican senators broke from their party and voted to discharge the Iran war powers resolution from the Senate Foreign Relations Committee. But the motion failed in a vote of 49 to 50. After Pennsylvania's Democratic Senator John Fetterman voted against it. It's the seventh time the Senate's blocked a war powers resolution on Iran since Trump began airstrikes on February 28th. Israel's military targeted multiple locations across southern Lebanon overnight following another day of deadly attacks that came despite the U.S. brokered April ceasefire. On Wednesday, Israeli strikes killed at least 12 people, including two children, according to Lebanon's health ministry. Today, the Trump administration's hosting Israeli and Lebanese diplomats for a third round of peace talks. Once again, Hezbollah is not a party to the negotiations. Palestinian officials say Israeli police shot and killed a Palestinian man as he tried to scale the concrete barrier separating the occupied West Bank from Jerusalem. According to his brother, 44-year-old Zakaria Katusa had been attempting to cross into Israel to find work. He leaves behind four children. Elsewhere, Israeli settlers killed a 16-year-old Palestinian teen in the town of Sinjil, north of Ramallah. Health officials say Yusuf Ali Yusuf Kabna died from a gunshot wound to the chest. The killing came as Israeli settlers, backed by soldiers, assaulted shepherds and stole large numbers of their sheep. Meanwhile, a new study finds a dramatic increase in Israel's attacks on the Gaza Strip in the 5 weeks since it halted its airstrikes on Iran. The conflict monitor, ACLED, found Israel carried out 35% more attacks on Gaza in April than it did in March. All the attacks came despite a U.S.-brokered ceasefire that was supposed to have taken effect in October. This is Faiza Al-Ajrami, a displaced Palestinian in tent in Gaza City.
5: The war has not stopped yet. The war has not stopped in order for me to worry that it will return. The war is ongoing. The bombing continues, and every day we hear that there are martyrs here and there. There is grave danger everywhere. Every moment we are expecting a missile to fall on us, on my son or daughter. We are scared.
0: A federal judge in Washington, D.C. has temporarily blocked the Trump administration from sanctioning Francesca Albanese, the United Nations Special Rapporteur on the occupied Palestinian territories. On Wednesday, U.S. District Judge Richard Leon ruled the Trump administration likely violated Albanese's free speech rights when it barred her from traveling to the U.S., froze her assets, and prohibited banks and other companies from doing business with her. The sanctions came after she recommended the International Criminal Court pursue war crimes prosecutions against Israeli and U.S. officials. To see our interviews with Albanese, visit our website at democracynow.org. Israeli Prime Minister Benjamin Netanyahu says he made a secret visit to the United Arab Emirates while the U.S. and Israel were bombing Iran earlier this year. On Wednesday, Netanyahu's office said the visit, quote, marked a historic breakthrough in relations between Israel and the United Arab Emirates, unquote, coming after Israel and the UAE agreed to normalize relations in 2020 under the Abraham Accords. Emirati officials later issued a statement denying Netanyahu's claims, calling them entirely unfounded. The U.S. Senate voted Wednesday to confirm Kevin Warsh as the next chair of the Federal Reserve. He was approved on a vote of 54-45 after Pennsylvania Democrat Senator John Fetterman joined all 53 Republican senators voting in favor of his confirmation. Warsh replaces outgoing Fed Chair Jerome Powell, whom Trump nominated to the position in 2017. Trump later turned on Powell and attempted to force him out of his role after the Fed resisted Trump's demands to lower interest rates. Following Wednesday's confirmation vote, Massachusetts Democratic Senator Elizabeth Warren said, quote, Trump wants to control interest rates, and he nominated Kevin Warsh to be his sock puppet. Warsh's confirmation is another step in Trump's attempt to take over the Fed, she said. The Trump administration's withholding $1.3 billion in Medicaid reimbursement payments from California after top officials accused California of failing to adequately address fraud in its Medi-Cal program. It's the latest in a string of similar actions targeting states run by Democrats. Vice President J.D. Vance announced the sanctions at a White House event Wednesday.
6: This does not have to be a red state or a blue state issue. This is just basic good government. However, states like California, states like Hawaii, states like New York have completely not taken the fraud issue seriously in the Medicaid program.
0: California officials condemn the Trump administration's actions. Governor Gavin Newsom said the growth of home health care placements in California was due to, quote, keeping more people out of far more expensive nursing homes, unquote. Senator Alex Padilla wrote, quote, let's be real. This isn't about fraud. It's about punishing a state that didn't vote for him. Political retribution, plain and simple, Senator Padilla said. A former private prison official is expected to be named acting director of ICE. David Venturella is the former senior vice president of the private for-profit prison company GEO Group, which has received hundreds of millions of dollars in government contracts to run ICE jails and track immigrants through GPS ankle monitors. Meanwhile, the DHS inspector general is investigating a $38 billion warehouse purchasing program touted by former Homeland Homeland Security Secretary Kristi Noem to set up ICE jails. This comes as Public Citizen released a report detailing that half of immigrants who are detained for more than a few days end up in the government's so-called voluntary work program, earning just $1 per day, about 12.5 cents per hour. More than 60,000 immigrants are currently held in ICE jails across the U.S. Louisiana State Police and a local sheriff's department will pay more than $4.8 million to settle a wrongful death lawsuit brought by the daughter of a black motorist who was beaten, dragged, and electrocuted to death during a 2019 traffic stop in the city of Monroe. Family members said police originally told them Ronald Green died in a car accident, but the Associated Press obtained video showing Louisiana state troopers tasing, beating, and taunting Green, leaving him unattended face down on the pavement for more than 9 minutes as officers refused to render aid, instead washing blood off their own hands and faces. Green died before reaching the hospital. In 2022, four Louisiana state troopers and a Union Parish sheriff's deputy were indicted on state felony charges, including negligent homicide. But most of those prosecutions failed, with just two of the officers pleading no contest to misdemeanor battery charges. The Justice Department said in January last year it would not pursue federal charges against the officers. To see our coverage of Ronald Green's killing, go to our website, democracynow.org. 2 weeks of clashes in the south of Sudan have killed 61 people, including 9 children, according to the Sudan Doctors Network. The fighting started earlier this month between forces linked to the rebel group Sudan People's Liberation Movement North and the Otoro tribe in South Kordofan. This comes as the UN human rights chief warns drones caused more than 80% of civilian deaths in Sudan during the first 4 months of this year. The conflict, now in its fourth year, has killed at least 59,000 people, displaced about 13 million, and pushed much of Sudan into famine. Mexican President Claudia Sheinbaum on Wednesday denied reports CIA operatives have carried out targeted killings of cartel members inside Mexico. The denials come as CNN reported this week CIA officers have directly participated in assassinations of cartel members, including a car bombing on a busy highway outside Mexico City. This is Mexican President Claudia Sheinbaum.
7: CNN, which is supposedly an internationally respected media outlet, published a truly sensationalist report. And what was its aim? To say, just imagine that CIA agents are operating on national territory, even to kill someone. Just imagine how big a fabricated lie a story like that is. It even surprised me, because even the CIA spokesperson came out and said it was false.
0: And Israel qualified for the Eurovision Song Contest final on Wednesday amidst massive protests and calls for boycott over its inclusion. Pro-Palestinian and anti-genocide chants from the audience were reportedly censored during the semifinal broadcast. Over 1,000 artists signed an open letter under the No Music for Genocide banner, demanding the European Broadcasting Union, EBU, ban Israel from the contest. Amnesty International says the EBU, quote, betrayed humanity by allowing Israel to compete. This is a protester on the sidelines of the Eurovision semifinals.
8: It is simply hypocritical to claim that the Eurovision Song Contest is meant to be a celebration of peace, whilst Israel has been committing what amounts to genocide in Palestine for nearly 3 years. I believe this is a gross injustice, and that is why we are protesting here.
0: And those are some of the headlines. This is Democracy Now!, democracynow.org. Coming up, President Trump and Chinese President Xi Jinping are meeting in Beijing for a high-stakes summit focused on the war in Iran, trade, technology, Taiwan, and more. We'll go to Beijing. Stay with us.

stew. What's bugging you, baby? You're mean and you're quick on the bit. Don't make wind gone, maybe. Don't miss when you ought to hit. Every time I flips a dime, you start blowing your top. It must be big, 'cause that's your wig all over the lot.

0: What's Bugging You, Baby, by the late folk singer Michael Hurley, performing in our Democracy Now! Studio. This is Democracy Now!, democracynow.org, The War and Peace Report. I'm Amy Goodman.
1: And I'm Nermeen Sheikh. Welcome to our listeners and viewers across the country and around the world. We begin today's show in Beijing, where Chinese President Xi Jinping and U.S. President Donald Trump are holding a two-day summit focused on the war on Iran, trade, technology, and Taiwan. The meeting comes 2.5 months after the U.S. and Israel launched an unprovoked war on Iran, triggering what's been described as the worst energy crisis in history, according to the International Energy Agency. Last week, Iran's Foreign Minister Abbas Araghchi visited Beijing to meet with his Chinese counterpart. China has repeatedly called for the war in Iran to end and for the Strait of Hormuz to reopen.
0: During their meeting, Chinese President Xi Jinping reportedly warned Trump U.S. support of Taiwan could lead to conflict between China and the U.S. China's condemned a proposed U.S. plan to send Taiwan a new arms package worth around $14 billion. Congress approved the arms deal, but Trump has not yet formally moved ahead with it. In public remarks, Xi Jinping called for greater China-U.S. cooperation.
2: The common interests between China and the United States outweigh our differences, and each country's success represents an opportunity for the other. A stable China-U.S. relationship benefits the entire world. When we cooperate, both sides benefit. When we confront each other, both sides suffer. We should be partners rather than adversaries, achieving mutual success and common prosperity, thereby forging a correct path for major powers to coexist in the new era.
0: In his remarks, President Trump praised the Chinese President Xi Jinping.
3: You and I have known each other now for a long time. In fact, the longest relationship of our two countries that any president and president has had, and that's to me an honor. We've had a fantastic relationship. We've gotten along. When there were difficulties, we worked it out. I would call you, and you would call me, and whenever we had a problem, people don't know, whenever we had a problem, we worked that out very quickly. We're going to have a fantastic future together. Such respect for China, the job you've done. You're a great leader. I say it to everybody, you're a great leader. Sometimes people don't like me saying it, but I say it anyway because it's true. I only say the truth.
1: President Trump traveled to China with Secretary of State Marco Rubio, Defense Secretary Pete Hegseth, and Treasury Secretary Scott Bessent, along with a delegation of top U.S. executives, including Apple CEO Tim Cook, Elon Musk of Tesla, and Jensen Huang, the CEO of the chipmaker NVIDIA. Forbes reports the billionaires in President Trump's entourage have a combined net worth of $870 billion.
0: We're joined right now by two guests. Jake Werner is historian of modern China, director of the East Asian Program at the Quincy Institute for Responsible Statecraft. His new piece for Quincy is headlined, An Opening for a New U.S.-China Economic Relationship. Zhao Hai is director of International Political Studies at the Institute of World Economics and Politics in Beijing, China, opinion writer for the China Daily, frequent commentator for the China Global Television Network, CGTN, and China Radio International. We welcome you both to Democracy Now! Let's begin with Zhao Hai. You're right there in China's capital in Beijing, where President Trump and President Xi Jinping have just had their state dinner. Can you talk about the significance of this meeting, the first of an American president in 9 years, when President Trump last went there in his first term?
4: Well, first of all, thank you very much for having me. I've been a follower of your program. Really appreciate this. And secondly, to answer your question, I think this is a very important bilateral summit because we've all seen what happened in last year and also the first Trump administration. China and the United States have been going through trade war, tariff war, all kinds of technology disputes, and also going to a geopolitical confrontation. So now I think both sides realize things last year, the Busan summit, that we need to pursue a stability and stable relationship. And this summit is the confirmation of that pursuit. So President Trump was scheduled to visit China at the end of March, early April. And because of the war in Iran, he delayed his trip, and China still welcomed him. So this is a sort of a long time coming, and we have put in a lot of preparation for President Trump's visit. And we all see that today the visit was quite successful, and both sides have reached agreement that looking forward, looking into the future, both sides will build a constructive strategic stability relationship. And that is a very much a paradigm shift from a unilateral defined strategic competition relationship between U.S. and China by the U.S. side. So I think this is a very critical historical moment as a crossroad, and both sides now are working together to establish a stable relationship that will have a global ramification.
1: Well, Zhaohai, could you also speak about the significance of the Trump delegation, including 17 CEOs of the U.S.'s most powerful companies, and the fact, as we mentioned earlier, that the head of NVIDIA, Jensen Huang, did join the delegation, though initially he was not expected to. If you could respond to that.
4: Yeah. You mentioned that the combined worth of those CEOs is like $870 billion. If you plus Jensen Huang, who jumped on the plane in the last minute, capitalization of those people probably even higher. And if you look at these companies have deep interest in China. They want market access. They want to sell products, agricultural products, airplanes, and also chips to China. And also, they want other, you know, financial operations. For instance, Masters, Visa card, and also Blackstone, BlackRock, are all in this team. So altogether, you can see a landscape in which all these multinational companies have vested interest and want to maintain and expand their interest in China. That's why they're coming to China with President Trump. And the summit will send a very strong signal of the future direction of where the two countries are going. And I think those top leaders, the CEOs, wanted to know that firsthand. And we can see that Elon Musk was quite relaxed, and also Jensen Huang would be happy because now he can sell to 10 Chinese companies with the chips that, particularly modified for Chinese market. But for China also, we want something in return, which is a U.S. to open its market for Chinese access and investment. Hopefully, I think down the road, two sides will negotiate and try to open up more markets, provide more opportunities, and in particular, create more jobs for workers in both countries.
1: And Zhao, in fact, Xi Jinping said that China would only make its economy, open its economy wider and wider. And just to go back to Jensen Huang, NVIDIA is the largest company, not only in the U.S., but in the world by market capitalization. Why would he, Jensen Huang is, of course, raised in Taiwan and Taiwanese American. Why wouldn't he have been automatically included in this delegation?
4: Well, because we all know what happened before. There's a back and forth between U.S. and China. On the one hand, U.S. wanted to impose more stricter export control, particularly during the Biden administration. And Trump wants to change that policy somewhat and sell some of the modified chips to China. So on the one hand, they can maintain a certain advantage over China, but at the same time, also making money. But it's very hard to, get both. Because in the United States, on the issue of national security, there's a lot of people opposed the export of NVIDIA chips, even though it's sort of watered down version of those chips sold to China. Within China, there's also very strong advocacy for using domestic chips instead of using Americans, because they suspect there is backdoor of those chips. So the last minute of Jensen Huang on the airplane means that finally both sides find some kind of pragmatic solutions that China will import some of those chips. At the same time, the U.S. will open up doors for those exports.
0: So let's go to Jake Werner, joining us from Quincy Institute. Jake, can you talk about the significance of this meeting in the midst of the U.S.-Israeli war on Iran? You'd hardly know that that was happening if you just watched the toasts at the state dinner. We understand that China's most concerned about what they call the three T's, trade, technology. Taiwan is major. And Xi Jinping, at this point, Trump needs him. You had the Iranian foreign minister just going to China last week. What does President Trump need from China around the U.S.-Iran war? He put off that first meeting because it was happening. It's still happening.
5: Yeah, it's a big question what he can get. And I think it might be different what he needs from what he wants. Trump has asked publicly that China join other countries in helping him open the strait in the past. Has sort of stepped back off of that request. And I don't think China has any interest in involving itself deeply in security matters in the region. But what China has done is it has backed up some of the negotiations that have been happening, has supported Pakistan, has had the prime mediating role. And China can give Iran a sense that its interests might be respected through the negotiation process. Because China has a relationship with all actors in the region. So as much as the China-Iran relationship is highlighted in the U.S. foreign policy establishment, China's relationships with other regional countries like Saudi Arabia or United Arab Emirates are at least as important in terms of the economic relationship. They're significantly more important than those with Iran. So China has ties to all the countries in the region. It has acted in the past to help broker the normalizations of relations between Saudi Arabia and Iran. So it has some experience in this realm, sort of acting as a broker towards peace. And we can hope for China to bolster that role. What we're not going to get, I think, from China is a sort of one-sided backing of the U.S. position that asks for complete capitulation on the Iranian side. So I think what we need the U.S. to understand is that it needs to come up with a way to achieve stability in the region, and China can be a part of that if the U.S. can get to that kind of a settlement.
1: And, Jake, what about the fact, I mean, according to the White House, the two sides, that is to say China and the U.S., agreed that the Strait of Hormuz must remain open to support the free flow of energy. And at the same time, China said that it's interested in increasing its oil imports from the U.S.
5: Yeah, China's energy policy has been to diversify its imports

0: States in maintaining that stability in the relationship.
1: Ultimately,
0: the overriding concern on the Chinese side is whether there can be a stability in the U.S.-China bilateral relationship. And if the United States is economically invested in that relationship, it becomes more likely.
1: Let's talk more about Taiwan. This is Guo Jiankun, a spokesperson for the Chinese Foreign Ministry, speaking today.
2: In his talks with U.S. President Donald Trump, President Xi Jinping pointed out that the Taiwan question is the most important issue in China-U.S. relations. If it is handled properly, the bilateral relationship will enjoy overall stability. Otherwise, the two countries will have clashes and even conflicts, putting the entire relationship in great jeopardy. Taiwan independence and cross-strait peace are as irreconcilable as fire and water. Maintaining peace and stability across the Taiwan Strait represents the greatest common ground between China and the U.S. The U.S. side must handle the Taiwan issue with the utmost prudence.
1: So, Jake Werner, your perspective now on Taiwan. That's the Chinese Foreign Ministry spokesperson. You have Republicans and Democrats calling on President Trump again to move forward with the multi-billion-dollar, $14 billion and more trade deal with Taiwan. You have the U.S., though, wanting Iran to, in a sense, mediate between the U.S. and Iran, wanting Xi Jinping to do that. Talk about what happens with Taiwan right now.
0: The question is whether the status quo can be maintained in a stable fashion. And in recent years, as the U.S.-China relationship has deteriorated, both sides have started to doubt whether they can trust the other side on this question, whether the other side respects the status quo and basically wants to maintain this kind of ambiguity over the status of Taiwan. The question is whether, as we stabilize the bilateral relationship, can we get back to a sense that both sides are invested in maintaining that form of stability or not? And so the big question for Trump really is how to manage that. I don't expect the Trump administration to kind of push towards increasing independence on the part of Taiwan. It seems like the China-Taiwan relationship is going in a more stable direction over the course of recent months, as the opposition lawmaker, Zheng Niwan, the Taiwan opposition leader, came to Beijing and visited with Xi Jinping. So I think Beijing has some confidence that things are moving in a stabilizing direction. And so then the question is, can the improving relationship between the U.S. and China bolster that and give a sense that the ambiguous status quo is not further eroding?
3: And Zhao Hai, to go back to you, just earlier today, a few hours ago, the Kremlin announced that Putin, Russian President Vladimir Putin, would be visiting China very soon. If you could comment on the timing of that announcement and when this summit is expected to take place.
4: Well, first of all, President Putin is a regular visitor to China. He visits China every year, once or twice, or even more. And he has much more face-to-face talking with President Xi than President Xi with President Trump. It's been 30-some times. So there's a close tie between the two sides. And I think this time around, President Putin is coming right after President Trump's visit. There is some strategic intentions here. I think other than what we've been talking about, the Iran issue, the Ukraine issue will also be in focus, because I think right now both sides needs to come back to the negotiation table and try to find more common ground. And for that particular matter, I think President Putin needs to talk with President Xi and also get a picture of how China-U.S. relationship is moving forward. And I think in this triangle, you can see that previously, some of the American thinkers thinking that they can drive a wedge between China and Russia, and so far that hasn't been realized. China has stand firm with Russia on its normal economic relationship, its strategic cooperations. So I think for both sides, that's still a very much important bilateral relationship. I want to add something to what Jake just said about energy. I think China has a policy of diversifying its energy needs and also accelerating its transition toward green energy. And

0: From phase one trade deal, China has already agreed to purchase more energy from the United States, not starting from the Strait of Hormuz incident. And China will continue to purchase American energy if the energy is at a normal price and without the barrier of more and more trade disputes and added tariff. So I think that's an area in the future should be promising for both sides.
1: Zhao Hai, we want to thank you for being with us from Beijing, Director of International Political Studies at the Institute of World Economics and Politics in China's capital. And we want to thank Jake Warner, Director of the East Asia Program at the Quincy Institute for Responsible Statecraft, talking about this China-U.S. summit taking place in Beijing. President Trump just announced that he's invited Xi Jinping to Washington, D.C., September 24th, for a state visit. Coming up, artist and writer Molly Crabapple, author of the new best-selling book, Here Where We Live Is Our Country, The Story of the Jewish Bund. Stay with us.

0: Spring of Hope by Ahmed Saputra. This is Democracy Now!, democracynow.org, The War and Peace Report. I'm Amy Goodman with Nermeen Sheikh.
1: A new study finds a dramatic increase in Israel's attacks on the Gaza Strip in the 5 weeks since it halted its airstrikes on Iran. According to the conflict monitoring group, ACLED, that is, Armed Conflict Location and Event Data, Israel carried out 35% more attacks on Gaza in April than it did in March. According to the Gaza's health ministry, 120 Palestinians, including 13 children, have been killed since April 8th. All the attacks came despite a U.S. brokered ceasefire agreement that was supposed to have taken effect in October. This is Faiza Al-Ajrami, a displaced Palestinian living in a tent in Gaza City.
2: The war has not stopped yet. The war has not stopped in order for me to worry that it will return. The war is ongoing. The bombing continues, and every day we hear that there are martyrs here and there. There is grave danger everywhere. Every moment we are expecting a missile to fall on us, on my son or daughter. We are scared.
0: Israeli forces continue to occupy more than half of Gaza, forcing over 2 million people to crowd into a thinner sliver of land along the coast. More than 1 million people are living in makeshift tents, most others in damaged structures. On Friday, Palestinians across the occupied territories planned to mark Nakba Day, the day that marks the mass expulsion of Palestinians from their homes during Israel's founding in 1948.
1: Well, today we spend the rest of the hour looking at an often forgotten piece of history about Jewish anti-Zionist activists in Eastern Europe who opposed calls in the early 20th century to form a Jewish ethnostate in Palestine. We're joined by the award-winning artist and author Molly Crabapple. Her new book is titled Here Where We Live Is Our Country, The Story of the Jewish Bund. The Guardian praised the book, saying the relevance of her material for our present moment is impossible to ignore. Molly Crabapple is an award-winning artist and author. Thank you, Molly, so much for coming into the studio to talk to us. First of all, congratulations on the spectacular book. If you could just begin by explaining the title of the book, Here Where We Live Is Our Country, The Story of the Jewish Bund.
3: I'm so honored to be here and to be talking with you guys about my new book. Here Where We Live Is Our Country is a slogan from a Bundist campaign poster in 1918. And I chose it because it encompasses this value that the Bund always held, the value of Dokheit, here-ness. Born in probably the most anti-Semitic place on Earth in 1897, the Bund built their philosophy on the defiant insistence that Eastern Europe was their home and they had a right to live in freedom, in dignity, and have a beautiful, flourishing life there. And they also rejected, from the very start, calls to create a Jewish ethnostate in Palestine.
0: Why?
3: The reasons they evolved as Zionism evolved, but there were two major ones. The first was that they felt that Zionism was a capitulation to the same bigots that wanted to kick Jews out of Europe. At a time when all of these governments were saying that Jews were swarthy Oriental foreigners that ought to get the hell out to somewhere else, for Bundists, Zionists seemed to agree. But after the Balfour Declaration gave Zionism the backing of the British Empire and the British Empire's bayonets, the Bundists opposed Zionism for another reason. They thought it was the handmaiden of imperialism, and Bundists scrupulously reported the brutality that has always marked Zionism, the expropriation of Palestinian land, the brutal evictions of Palestinian farmers, and the collaboration hand-in-hand with the British occupation.
1: And Molly, as you just mentioned, that Tsarist Russia was perhaps the least welcoming place for the Jews of Eastern Europe, and that's the year that the Bund was the year it was the location where the Bund was created, and was that it was the year 1897, which is the same year that Theodor Herzl launched the World Zionist Organization. So, if you could talk about this, the coincidence of these two organizations, and also what gave rise to the two in that historical moment and place.
3: It is a great irony of history that 1897, the same year as 13 young Marxist troublemakers were gathering in a safe house attic in Vilna, Theodor Herzl was...
0: In Vilna, Lithuania,
3: then part of the Tsarist Empire. That same year, Theodor Herzl was launching the Zionist Congress at a ritzy casino in Switzerland. And the two groups hated each other from the start. But let's talk about Herzl. Herzl came from a very different background than the Bundists did. He was not a citizen of the decrepit Tsarist Empire. Instead, he was a citizen of the Habsburg Empire, which was much more liberal. He came from Vienna, and he loved Vienna. All he actually wanted to do was assimilate, and in fact, he even joked that maybe Jews should just convert to Christianity. But it was covering the Dreyfus trial in France when an obviously innocent French military officer named Alfred Dreyfus was banged up on fake charges of spying and then shipped off to Devil's Island. And then there were huge anti-Jewish riots all over France. This experience of covering the Dreyfus trial as a journalist marked Herzl profoundly. And it convinced him that Europe was just racist at its core, and that as long as Jews didn't have a state of their own, they would always be at the mercy of European racism. And he would spend the next years of his life meeting with every single despot and autocrat that he could to try to acquire some land in order to create this Jewish state.
0: I went to Vilna with my mother and my brother, and a partisan took us into the woods, a woman partisan. And I'm wondering if you can talk about who the Jewish partisans were. It's a story that's not very well known, how they were connected to the Bund, and what the Bund at the time, since they weren't supporting the State of Israel, was calling for.
3: When the Nazis invaded Poland in 1939, the Bund was the most popular Jewish political party in the country. They had swept the Polish elections. They were the majority of Jewish seats in basically every major city in the country. And they were able to keep their underground going throughout the Nazi occupation. And the underground meant many things. On one hand, it meant partisans, but it also meant saving kids, having underground soup kitchens, smuggling newspapers all over the country. A young Bundist named Zalman Friedrich actually went undercover as a Polish railway worker and exposed the truth of the Treblinka death camp to the world. Now, who were the partisans? The partisans were young Jews, usually either Bundists, left-wing Zionists, or communists, who were able to escape to the woods, get weapons somehow, often from like the black market, occasionally from Red Army detachments, and to fight until the end of the war. And it was actually Jewish partisans who worked with the Red Army to liberate Vilna from the Nazis.
1: Well, let's just go to some context. As you point out in the book, this history, the history of the Bund, has been almost entirely erased. How did you unearth this history and speak specifically about your great-grandfather?
3: Well, I grew up obsessed with my great-grandfather, Sam Rothbart. First off, my mom taught me how to paint, and Sam taught my mom how to paint. And so my whole life, I've always viewed the fact that I was an artist as a sort of gift that I had gotten from him through time. But he was also, he was a character, right? I grew up with his paintings all around me, his sculptures, photographs of him hanging from a chin-up bar by his ankles into his 80s, eating fire, playing a violin he made out of Venetian blinds. And he had this one body of work that I really loved. It was over 600 watercolors that he did of Volkovysk, his hometown in Belarus, a hometown he had left in 1904. And they were every aspect of life, from him praying on Yom Kippur to him being a bad kid drawing mean caricatures of his rabbi in religious school. And he had one painting that I always loved. And it was a young woman, and she had the long skirt and the hair and an updo. And she was standing on a dirt road at twilight, and she was throwing a rock through a window. And next to her is her boyfriend with more rocks. because chivalry is not dead, right? Ladies should not be carrying her own rocks. And it was titled Itka the Bundist. And this drawing was so different than how I imagined a young Jewish woman would live in turn-of-the-century czarist Russia, that I thought the key to why Itka was so different had to be in that word, Bundist. And that was how I came across the Bund, through my great-grandfather's drawings. And I explored the Bund more in 2018 when I wrote an article for the New York Review of Books, which has been the most viral article I've ever written in my life, that told the Bund story from, you know, its birth in the Tsarist Empire through its role in the Russian Revolution, interwar Poland, to its ultimate destruction in the Holocaust. And after I wrote this article, these amazing older people got in touch with me, people like the pioneering lesbian poet Irena Klepfitch, whose father, Mikhail, was the bomb maker in the ghetto, people like the great union leader, Mark Ehrlich, whose grandfather, Henrik Ehrlich, ran the Bund in Poland. And when I started hearing these stories from these amazing people about their families, I knew I was not finished with this. This was not going to be just like one article. This was going to be my life for quite some time. And so that's how I made the decision that I was going to write this book.
0: And talk more about going from the Bund and its role in the Warsaw Ghetto Uprising, which is so often ignored, to the anti-Zionist movement in the United States. I mean, you are telling a story, you're uncovering a story through your own family that leads right to your, to say the least, marvelous illustrations. You've won two Emmys for your illustrations and your writing, and how your grandfather and great-grandfather influenced you, both in your politics and your artistry.
3: Thank you. I mean, even though Sam died before I was born, I feel like he's someone who shaped my entire life. Not just the fact that he was a painter, not just the fact that being surrounded by paintings gave me permission to dream of being an artist. It was that Sam was a nonconformist in his bones, and he was a leftist. He was someone at a time when intermarriage was kind of taboo who welcomed my Puerto Rican father. He was someone who believed that everyone was created equal, even if he thought that artists were a little bit above. And I feel myself shaped by him. Now, in terms of the anti-Zionist movement and the Bund and the Warsaw Ghetto Revolt was the work of a group primarily called the Jewish Combat Organization, which was left-wing Zionists, Bundists, and communists. There were other people in the ghetto that fought, but that was the main group. And these were very young people. The youngest fighter was 13 years old. He was a Bundist named Lusiak Blondes. They had 50 guns from the Polish Home Army and one machine gun and homemade Molotov cocktails and light bulbs filled with battery acid. And with that, they launched the first urban revolt in Nazi-occupied Europe, and they held off the Nazis longer than the entire country of France. But as we know, courage cannot ultimately compete with airplanes and firebombs, and the Nazis annihilated 90% of Poland's Jews. After the war, there were pogroms in Poland that led to the majority of the Jewish community fleeing to displaced persons camps in American-occupied Germany. And these Jews spent years applying for visas to Western democracies that refused to accept them. Meanwhile, in the camps, Zionist groups quickly seized control of the camp administrations. And they use this power, which is, again, the power to distribute rations, the power to give people jobs and housing, to coerce people to join the Haganah and eventually to take part in the Nakba and the creation of Israel. And despite this intense pressure, despite the unspeakable horrors that Bundists had went through, they held firm to their belief in internationalist solidarity and their opposition to a Jewish state. And there's a line that I think of from the great Bundist pedagogue Shloimeh Mendelssohn, It was in the last article he wrote before his death in 1948, where he said that it was shocking that Jews, who had been the primary victims of fascism, were now adopting its methods to suppress dissent in the Jewish community. And he wrote, it's as if the slaughterer has infected the victim with his germs during the slaughter.
1: So, Molly, I want to talk about one of the very interesting parts, or let's say form of the book, is the perspective from which you write. Your work, it seems to me, follows in the tradition of people who write a history from below, representing the voices of those who are oppressed, the subaltern outsiders. And you've said explicitly that you came to see you were writing not just about the Bund, but also, quote, a history of the 20th century from the point of view of the defeated. So if you could elaborate on that, and then the case you make again and again that the Bund was, in fact, not a failure, it was defeated, and that's a very different thing.
3: The Bund story from 1897 to 1945 is the story of the 20th century in Europe. It is the story of World War I, of the collapse of the old multi-ethnic empires and the creation of new violently nationalist ethnostates. It's the story of the Russian Revolution and the Russian Civil War. It's the story of independent Poland and the story of the Holocaust. And one of the sort of guiding quotes that I had in my mind when I was writing this book was by Mahmoud Darwish. It's the quote that I start the book with, where he says, let's read it. Soon we will search in the margins of your history in distant countries for what was once our history. That's Mahmoud Darwish, 11 stars over Andalusia. And this quote was a guiding thing for me because the Bund, they never took state power, right? They were kicked out of Russia by the Bolsheviks. They fought a valiant fight and became the most powerful Jewish party in Poland between the wars. But ultimately, you know, Poland was run by nationalists, Polish nationalists. And they were murdered during the Holocaust, and then the remnants of them were suppressed by the Soviet-backed dictatorship afterwards. And so there aren't the resources about the Bund that there would be about the people who won, right? Like, there is not the things that you'd read about George Washington or Vladimir Lenin, for that matter. So instead, writing about the Bund, it was a project of searching in the margins of other histories, of reading other people's memoirs, of going to countries like I went to Ukraine during the Russian invasion. I went to Lithuania. I went to Poland. And looking at the margins. And then also, the Bund wrote in Yiddish, which is the language of the Jewish working class of Eastern Europe. This is not a largely spoken language today. Yiddish never had state power. It never had the resources to have an Académie Française, you know? And in order to write about the Bund, I had to learn Yiddish. And so much of this process was about going through these archives, looking at pages that were printed with hectograph, that were so faded and crumbled that I could barely make out those letters. It was like an act of necromancy and an act of reclamation.
0: Also, you quote at the beginning of your book, Molly, tradition is not the worship of ashes. It's the preservation of fire, Gustav Mahler. If you can talk about what that means to you, and also the researching, writing, traveling for this book in the midst of what Israel was doing in Gaza.
3: I use that quote because, for me, this book is not just taking some dinosaur bones, right, and putting them in a glass case at a museum. This is the preservation of our leftist past. I mean, the Bund is a Jewish story, but it is not for Jews alone. This is a history that belongs to all rebels. It belongs to everyone who believes in the necessity of human solidarity. And I viewed this book as my contribution towards the preservation of that fire. I mean, the research I did for this book is a bit lunatic, I would say. I think because I don't have a college degree, I came in with a sense of inferiority. I was like, I must learn everything. I read every single book I could in English, Spanish, French, and then eventually Yiddish as well. I had Polish and Russian research assistants who showed me perspectives like that of the great Polish socialist Zygmunt Zaremba, a comrade of the Bundists. I translated endless Yiddish pamphlets, including many pamphlets that have never been digitized before, especially anti-Zionist Yiddish literature from the Bund. I translated the work of their enemies as well, of Bolsheviks, of Zionists. I traveled to countries where the very urban grid had been erased in the streets that the Bund walked. Warsaw was systematically destroyed by the Nazis during the war. The streets that the Bund lived on, that they had their battles on, largely aren't there. But I wanted to see what the sunlight was like, and I wanted to see what wildflowers grew there. And I went to the grave of Patty Kremer, who is one of the pioneers of the Bund. Her grave was outside Vilnius in Ponar Forest, and I played the song that she sang with the women before she was murdered, which is Die Schwur, the oath. And, I mean, how did this feel to write the majority of this during the Israeli genocide of Gaza? I mean, I think it broke me in probably ways that I have difficulty expressing. I mean, to forensically reconstruct the genocide of the Jews of Warsaw, while a country that claims the Holocaust as some sort of sick justification for its crimes does a genocide in Gaza as it segments and liquidates Gaza block by block, as Israeli bulldozers and bombs efface Gaza like Nazi bombs effaced Warsaw. You know, there were often protests for Palestine downstairs at the library where I worked, and I would go down and join them.
0: Molly Crabapple, author of the new best-selling book, Here Where We Live Is Our Country, The Story of the Jewish Bund. It became a New York Times bestseller before it was even published. That does it for our show. I'll be in Atlanta, Georgia on Friday night. We'll be celebrating WRFG, also showing the film about Democracy Now! It'll be screening. That screening will take place in Atlanta. On Saturday, we'll be in Austin, Texas, and we'll also be in Houston, Texas, this weekend, celebrating KPFK as well as Co-op Radio in Austin. You can check our website, KPFT, in Houston, which was blown up by the Ku Klux Klan when it first was founded in 1970. To see the travel plan for this weekend and the showing of Steal the Story, please go to democracynow.org. I'm Amy Goodman with Nermeen Sheikh.
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1: And good evening, everybody, and welcome back to the Top 12 Countdown with your host, Brooke. That is myself. I hope you are ready to hear the next two artists, because I certainly am. And the first one is the artist Cashier with their album The Wait and the amazing song A Curse I Know So Well. Now they are number 12 here on the Top 12 Countdown, and straight after that will be number 11, which is the artist Angelina de Poitin with their album Volume 2 and their song Agore. I do believe they are French, so if you understand French, you probably enjoy that song. But once again, they are number 11. So right now, you'll be hearing number 12, which is the album The Wait. And number 11 is Volume 2, well, the album called Volume 2. I certainly hope you enjoy that and you continue to listen and hear all the other 10 artists we have. And one of the artists has been selected to play two of their songs, but you're gonna have to wait and find out which one that is, because I put them all into a wheel and I rolled it and this artist got picked. So yes, I hope you enjoy. I realize I've said that a lot. I say that when I get nervous, even though I don't know why I'm getting nervous. I've done this so many times. I'm so comfortable with this. But yes, have a wonderful time listening to A Curse I Know So Well and Agore.

0: Hello and hello everybody, and welcome back to the Top 12 Countdown. Brooke, that is my beautiful self. I hope you're ready to hear number 10 and number 9. Because even though they did have a little mix-up while I was putting all the songs in here, they are still rocking and rolling. And number 10 is the artist Nostalgics with their album Inferno and their song Inferno. And I must say, even though it's an electric song, it still bops and rocks. And straight after that, we have a classic here on the top 12, and that is the artist Soft Cult with their album When a Flower Doesn't Grow and their song A Queen of Nothing. I must say, I have recently got back into Bridgerton, and I must say, the first season is the best. I believe it goes first, fourth, second, third. I'm sorry to any Penelope lovers out there. I just didn't like that season, but you know, you're allowed to have your own opinions, and if you like the third season, good for you. But right now, enjoy Inferno and Queen of Nothing in that order, because I'm only playing two songs this round. And we have some more songs coming up here on the Top 12 Countdown. So, enjoy.
1: To become the person I want, I must let go of who I want.

And hello, everybody, and welcome back to the Top 12 Countdown. I hope you are ready to hear number 8 and number 7. And one more quick announcement, they have appeared here before on the Top 12 Countdown, but they are still rockin' and poppin'. So, those two artists are Helene Barbet with their album Paramore, and their song, Kindness in a Cup. And straight after that, we have the artist, Otison, with their album, Otison, and their song, you're probably singing, it wouldn't be called Otison. And you would be correct, because the song is called Hunter. And yes, I must say, it is, they are both magical songs. I really don't remember what they're about, but they are still magical because I was remember being vibing in my chair while listening to these two. I was rocking back and forth and swaying to the music, just like I usually do with all of these songs. Now, we have a lot more artists coming up, so I'm going to quit talking and get rocking. Did that rhyme? I don't think that rhymed, but it sounded like it rhymed, which is still a pretty cool accomplishment. So yes, I hope you enjoy Kindness in a Cup and Hunter.

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1: Hello, my lovely little people. I hope you are all having a marvelous Thursday here while listening to the Top 12 Countdown. Right now, I have four more artists coming up, and the first one is Cootie Catcher with their album Something We All Got, with their song From Here to Halifax. And straight after that, we have the artist Astra with their song Siren Song and their album Chin Up Buttercup. And straight after that, we have the artist Motorist with their song Frogman, and from their album Never Sing Alone. And the last one here is the artist Ashuta Chiba. I believe I said that correct. And actually, you know what? I probably didn't. And I am so sorry. I tried. I really tried. But yes, I hope you enjoy. Well, that artist will be playing their song Torn from their album Ashiko Chiba. I really hope I said that right. So enjoy those next four songs in 3, 2, 1.

Hello, everybody, and welcome back to the last couple minutes here on the Top 12 Countdown. I have the second artist and the first artist here on the Top 12 Countdown. They have made it to the top this week, and they are ready to rock and roll. And this is one of the artists who landed on the wheel, so they get to have two of their songs played. And that artist is Bleached Out with their album Average Weekend, and the two songs that will be played are Average Weekends and Super Villains. So once again, Bleached Out will be playing from their album Average Weekends with their songs Average Weekends and Super Villain. And the number one song album this week is a new one, and that is Nolan Herbert with their album, Emet. It's only one Emet. I don't know why I said it three times, but I did. And their song, Open Wide. So I hope you enjoy those next three songs and come back next week to hear more rockin' and rollin' songs. Because I'm here every Thursday from 5 to 6 p.m. on CJAM. Bye-bye.

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0: So let me set the scene. It's 2 in the afternoon and 34 degrees. The Queensland harsh.
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Hello, everybody, and welcome back to another episode of You Love Lucy. You are listening to CJAM 99.1 FM, and I'm your host, Lucy. And I'm here to take you through our Valentine's Day special. Woo, Valentine's Day. It's the season of love. So this episode, obviously Valentine's themed, is going to be full of love, romance, and emo yearning, probably. Also, shout out to my eye doctor. Hi, Ed. Thanks for tuning in. It was nice meeting you today. I learned today it's a small, small world. So all's well in the world. I got new glasses. We'll talk more about that later. But coming up next, we have Vlad Holiday with So Damn Into You, Plumtree with Scott Pilgrim, and Weezer with Falling For You. Lots more to come, and we'll talk soon.

All right, everybody. So that was like our first three songs. Coming up next, we have Pierce the Veil with Kissing in Cars. And then we have 21 Pilots with Tear in My Heart. And then after a little ad break, we have Pierce the Veil again with Bulletproof Love. I love love songs, and I love Valentine's Day. In fact, I proclaim that Valentine's Day is my favorite holiday. I feel like a lot of people don't like Valentine's Day, especially if they're single, but I'm here to tell you that even if you're single, I'm single. I've been single for a while, and I still love Valentine's Day, and you can love it too, okay? You can tell all the people in your life that you care about, your friends. Sorry, I forgot to silence my phone. You can tell your friends and you can tell your family. You can tell maybe your crush. You can tell, I don't know, just anybody in your life that they're important to you. And I think it's sweet that we have a holiday that is just like an excuse for that, where you get to just spend time with that happy feeling. You know? Like, it doesn't have to be a negative thing if you're not necessarily doing something romantic. So, I don't know. Maybe take that into consideration. I don't know. Also, love yourself. Spend time with yourself. Excuse me. Anywho, those next three songs are coming up next, and I hope you enjoy.

0: Just one more thing before your interview. Can I have your address, please?
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0: Oh.
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This can happen through just listening to music together, which is very sweet that music can have such like deep biological impact, not just on one person, but like between two people. I think that's really sweet, and it's, I don't know, it's nice to think about for Valentine's Day. So this weekend, make sure that you and your lover have your favorite jams on, I guess. Coming up next, we have Paramore with Never Let This Go, My Chemical Romance with Scarecrow, which I feel like isn't inherently a love song, but I think it's sweet. Anyways, and then we have All Time Low with Vic Fuentes with A Love Like War. It's coming up next.

Hello, listeners. Coming up next, we have Pierce the Veil with I Don't Care If You're Contagious, which, oh my goodness, the lyricism in this song. One can only dream of being loved like this someday. And then we have Paramore with My Heart and West Coast with Spine, which I feel like isn't really... I mean, there's definitely an element of yearning, but yeah, I don't know. I've just been really bumping with that song recently. Also, sorry for my absence last week. I know there was an encore that was played, but I had a very busy week with studying, and I was so busy with studying that I actually broke my glasses. I was looking at bowel obstructions. For those of you who are new, I'm a nursing student, so the studying can be pretty intense sometimes, and I was studying, and I was a little frustrated and, I don't know, tired, and so I facepalmed, but I facepalmed too hard that I broke the hinge on my frame, so I had to go to the eye doctor. So, Ed, if you're still listening, thanks again for your help. Anyways, those songs are coming up next, and I hope that you are all having a lovely evening. Enjoy.

0: Windsor, Detroit's favorite bluegrass program is back on the air. Every Sunday morning, tune into Daybreak in Dixie with David Blakeney for 4 hours of bluegrass from around the world, the heartland, and of course, here in Canada. 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
1: Hello, listeners. Coming up next, we have Get Scared with Keep Myself Alive, Pierce the Veil with Emergency Contact from their new album, and The Only Hope for Me Is You by My Chemical Romance. Enjoy.

Hello, listeners. I am back, and I am back to say that I'm about to break some rules. I don't really care. I'm going to play All the Small Things by Blink-182 next. I don't know what it is about this song, but, like, it's just so sweet. Like, roses on the... Yeah, I'll let you listen, but... It's popular. I don't care. You're going to listen to it anyways. Same with Marianas Trench. As requested, somebody asked me to play more Marianas Trench. Or not more Marianas Trench. They just wanted me to play it because I haven't. So we're going to play that as well. So All the Small Things, Pierce the Veil with their cover of Bruno Mars's Just the Way You Are. Genuinely one of my favorite covers, like, ever. Oh my god, I should talk about that more. I have a lot of covers that I really like. One of them, off the top of my head, is just like this random one on YouTube by Colin Sheen. And it's a cover by, it's a cover of Sarah Bareilles' Stay. It's beautiful. I love the little, like, he put a little bit of magic in it. I don't know. Anyways, sorry. Pierce the Veil, Just the Way You Are, and then Marianas Trench with Across My Heart. And then I will be back to talk some more. Enjoy!

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2: Hello. All right. I didn't realize that I did this when I was like making my set list, but we have 1, 2, 3, 4 Canadian songs in a row. I don't know how I did that. So we just had Marianas Trench, Canadian, and then we're going to do Palais Royal, Canadian, Seaway, Canadian, and Mother Mother, which are also Canadian. So up next is Miss Infamous, My Sweetness by Palais Royal, Just What I Needed by Seaway, and The Drugs by Mother Mother. Also, hi Carissa! My best friend just tuned in. Anyways, enjoy!

Hello, listeners. The next song is The World is Ugly by My Chemical Romance. And I just want to say, hearing this song live absolutely ripped my heart out and like threw it on the ground and then like jumped on it and I died emotionally in the best way ever, because seeing My Chemical Romance was just like, I don't know, a privilege. But it's a beautiful song. And then A Day to Remember with If It Means a Lot to You. And then I will be back for the next last three songs. Ooh, almost there. Almost done. But I will see you guys next week, so it's okay. Anywho, enjoy.

Hello, listeners. We have reached the end of the show for the evening. Coming up last, we have Palo Royale with Callan Quinn and their song Ma Cherie. And then we have Green Day with Last Day on Earth, which probably also charted, but I don't really care because I love Green Day. And then we have My Chemical Romance again with Demolition Lovers. And if there's still a little bit of time, I will play just a little snippet of the instrumental Romance. It's a popular instrumental. I feel like people know it, but MCR did a cover, so we'll play that at the very end if there's time. Anywho, I will see you next week. Enjoy the rest of your weekend and spend time with the people in life that you cherish and appreciate yourself while you're at it. And yeah, stay warm, stay out of the snow, unless that's your thing. And if you're driving through Sandwich Town, there's a really good snowman out there, and if you want to take a look at that. Anywho, that's all from me, and I will see you next week. Please tune in again. Bye.

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